0: So from faith background, so Jason and I are both from the Uniting Church. We've been working on environmental concern and care for a long time. And together with others, we formed a group to try and to respond to that in terms of forests.
1: Yeah, I'll just read here from the book called The Forest Furfies that was given by Lynn Hoskin some time ago when I did an interview. The Forest Advocacy Ministry is a ministry of members of the Uniting Church in Australia and the Religious Society of Friends Quakers, which stands in solidarity with forests, those who defend them, and all who depend on them, which is ultimately us all. So let's go back a little bit with you, Miriam. You were born in Redfern.
0: I was born in Newcastle and moved to Redfern a little later, yeah.
1: Gotcha.
0: So I've been further south here most of my life.
1: And your study background was quite extensive, a bachelor, master's and a PhD?
0: That's right, yep.
1: So you did engineering, didn't you?
0: I did chemical engineering, yep, yep. Just out of school I did that, that's right. So worked in water and wastewater engineering for a little while.
1: Your PhD though, tell me about that.
0: Yeah, my PhD, so in social psychology, was looking at Christianity and consumption, consumerism and consumption. And again, what do faith traditions, religious traditions bring to some of those questions about overconsumption and living on the earth a bit more lightly?
1: Oh, I think Dr. Rachel Wallace is down there with Threadshed in the United Church, and you haven't met her yet, but I think you'll have a lot in common to talk about.
0: Look forward to it.
1: You're in Urunga now.
0: Yes, in Urunga on Gumbangi country, where I've been for about a year and a half now. So, yep, a new resident to there.
1: Living the good life in Urunga.
0: Living the good life at the estuary there, talking to the birds.
1: The new boardwalk.
0: The new boardwalk, which is almost entirely open now. Still
1: no,
0: a little bit
1: fantastic.
0: To go. Yeah, yeah, walking among the trees. Certainly a big change from inner Sydney.
1: I enjoy the Lido there, having a swim.
0: Yes.
1: Very nice.
0: Yes, very good.
1: So I might turn to you, Jason. Now, you're a minister.
2: That's right, yeah, in the Uniting Church.
1: In the Uniting Church, but you're with the Forest Advocacy Ministry.
2: Yes, so out of that group came the idea of a forest chaplain, and I've been doing that for about 2.5 years, coming up to 3 years at the end of the year, which at the moment is the length of the placement. So more or less overlaps with the Great Koala Park and kind of all of the interest and... let's just say interest in the park.
1: So, just go. You said you're a chaplain with the ministry. Tell me what a chaplain with the Forest Advocacy Ministry would be doing.
2: Yeah. So, in this case, a lot of it is confidentially listening to people, just to give them a chance to debrief and hear themselves thinking out loud. Whether that's one-on-one or visiting, you know, forest camps or blockades in the area. Also collaborating with some of the forest groups and with the Forest Advocacy Ministry to hold events where people can come together and listen to each other and just listen to the forest and deal with the grief that comes, you know, often in the environment movement, as we were talking before we went on air about, you know, there's a lot of losses, and just giving people a chance to decompress about some of that. And working alongside some of the Gumbangia leaders as they try to, I guess, get a seat at the table when talking about the future of the forests on their country, particularly through the restorative justice process that happened out at Wild Cattle Creek a little while ago.
1: Well, we'll certainly talk about that. But first, so your background's in zoology before it was theology.
2: Yeah, so I did my honours degree in zoology, took a year off to decide where to do my PhD, became a Christian instead, became a minister, and then I did a PhD as well, looking at these new creation stories that come from evolution and ecology and environmentalism and looking at what they mean for Christianity. So, yeah, that was not what I was expecting to do with my life, but, yeah, it's been an interesting ride.
1: So how long have you been a minister?
2: Oh, gee, 25 years or something.
1: Yeah, you must know what's going on now. So I always ask this question, and I did prime you up before. What was it in your childhood that led you down this path to where you are today?
2: So the positive thing was things like David Attenborough, watching All Creatures Great and Small, the Leyland brothers, all that kind of get out in nature stuff. But I guess what made me actively work to protect the environment was I grew up spending a lot of time at a beach down in South Australia. There was a beautiful reef there, and then a mussel festival started up where people would come for the long weekend, harvest as many mussels as they could, have a big picnic. And just within 2 or 3 years, you could see the devastation that was causing. signs went up to explain to people it was a bad thing to do. They kept doing it anyway. So as a, you know, pimply 16-year-old, I walked out onto the reef to tell people that they weren't allowed to harvest mussels. Totally ignored. And I guess at that point realised that you just can't do this stuff alone. Like, I don't like conflict at the best of times, but I folded after about the third conversation I tried to have. So then I started looking around for, yeah, who else is trying to stand up for the environment and how do we support each other?
1: So Miriam, well, I might ask you the same question. What was it in your childhood at some point, usually it's about between 8 and 12, that put you on the path to where you ended up now?
0: Yeah, my sense of connection and concern and care for the world around me, my kin that are all part of this earth, it's grown through my life. But if I think about my childhood, you know, we used to go camping when I was a child. I grew up with the Peter Dombrowski's famous kind of photographs, childhood home. They're still there. My mum still has them on the wall from Tasmania. And at that time, my parents were supporters of the Franklin campaign. So just that appreciation of the outdoors, my parents having a strong sense of justice as well, have been important things that have influenced me that now I'm older, I can look back on and see how that's done. But that's grown and grown throughout my life. And the more I do it, the more concerned and active I become.
1: Oh, very good. Now, Forest Advocacy Ministry, tell me, how many people are in the ministry? How's it sort of operate? Sort of how's it function?
0: Yep. We have a group of about 6 or 7 people who are our committee. So we're, I guess you might say, the ones who oversee another core of the ministry. And then we volunteer on the ground in the places where we live. And then there are the people that we work with. So I guess we work very collaboratively with others on events, going and joining in what they're doing. So very much what we do is trying to bring the concerns and skills and perspectives we have to the wider movement and understand that we're a part of that movement to protect and care for forests.
1: And I would assume then that the communication type tools that we're using today, whether it's Facebook, social media or whatever, and as I said, I do have this version of Forest Furfies with me, refuting fake news about forests. But you're up here in Armidale at the moment because you've got a book launch, is that correct?
0: We do. So we have a book launch tomorrow at 10 a.m. At the Uniting Church, launching the second edition of Breaches, profiling the recent history of logging breaches by Forestry Corporation, and also to hear more about the ministry. And tonight we're also speaking about faith in forests at the Woodlands Centre at 5:30 p.m. as part of the National Parks Association Armidale branch. So yeah, we're up here on a Niwan country especially for that, and it's good to be here.
1: Well, I suppose it makes perfect sense then that the forest, to be an advocate of the forest, considering the forest, and I always sort of talk to people about, you know, the environment can't have a voice, it doesn't have a voice, it needs somebody to actually be the voice, and the advocacy ministry is the voice and can use the social media, the text, the emails you can write, do all the stuff that to be an advocate, which is most important. Now, let's go over just to you, Jason, again about the restoratory justice process in Cattle Creek. Can you tell me about that?
2: Yeah, sure. Ken, maybe before that, I guess just wanted to say that with the resources we've been producing, they've really come out of conversations with the other forest groups about what would be a useful thing to do, particularly this breaches book. We had the time and resources to do it. I guess it hasn't been a ministry that's tried to grow. We've tried to connect people with the forest groups that are already going on and support their work. And so one example of that would be the Bellingen Activist Network and the Bellingen Environment Centre that brought the breaches at Wild Cattle Creek to the Environment Protection Agency's attention. And the Bellingen Environment Centre managed to become a friend of the court, amicus curiae, I think it's called, and kind of got involved in the process, and out of that came this restorative justice process, because people's frustration has been that traditionally in the $4 million or so dollars worth of fines that forestry corporations had, they pay the fine to another part of government, the EPA, and then it kind of just goes back into the general fund. So there's not really much disincentive for committing a breach. The contractors don't have to pay anything for the breach. And so in this process, they tried to bring the Forestry Corporation staff together with some of the Gumbangia leaders on whose country the breach had been committed, with the Environment Protection Agency, and make them actually talk to each other and hear about the harm that had been done and what that meant to the elders. And then to look at using the fine to actually heal that country and support the work that Gumbangia people have been doing, and particularly a new rangers team that they're looking to start up. So, yeah, stopping the revolving door of fines and trying to get across to the people involved the harm that is caused.
1: Thanks for that, Jason. So just tell me activities or forest actions that you've been involved in over your time.
2: Yeah, so I guess in my time as a chaplain, the Great Koala Park has been a focus of a lot of people's attention around where we live. The Labor government promising to implement it, but then not stopping logging from happening within the park envelope while it was being assessed. So people were quite outraged that that didn't happen, and in fact logging kind of intensified in what was to be the Great Koala Park, and so therefore so did the forest defenders' actions going in, stopping logging, running camps, blockades, vigils, and I attended as many of them as I could. I live next to one of the forests, so I guess there I was involved as a forest neighbour and citizen as well, but that was part of my role as chaplain during that time, was just supporting and encouraging people. And then since then, like, the government did stop the logging, but still the park hasn't been declared and people's frustration continues to grow. And then of course there's all the other forests in the state that are waiting to see what's going to happen with them in the wider native forest discussion that's going on.
1: So are you saying that in the Great Koala Park there's no more logging at the moment? It's paused?
2: Well, in pretty much in most of the native forest, so-called native forest, the logging has stopped. Around Pine Creek and Tuckers, there's a lot of really high-quality habitat that's classified as plantation. And that's also where the biggest and healthiest koala populations are. And that logging has intensified there recently, possibly as forestry tries to get as much out as they can in case the situation changes, but the government is so far really digging its heels in that plantation is definitely not on the table for protection.
1: Well, I think that's the problem in my experience, is that two things seem to occur when government moves to change something. Is firstly, the thing that they want to change increases in the period before it gets changed.
2: Yep.
1: So you get an exponential rise in the activity you're trying to stop. But also, the longer it takes to bring in the legislation or make the stop happen, the more frustrating it is for both parties.
2: Absolutely.
1: So what's got to happen is, even though the wheels of government turn quite slowly, as we all know, but to avoid the frustration with, you know, the forestry and the logging people who are employed in that industry, but also the conservationists, it's all got to happen reasonably soon, I think.
2: Yes, definitely. And I used to live in Queensland, and we saw up there that the government announced they were going to bring in stricter controls around land clearing, but it took them 2 years to do it. So as you can imagine, anyone who had land that they were thinking of clearing suddenly got out there and started clearing it. And
1: well, I think
2: the same in the forests.
1: As you said, it's happening right now. Miriam, I'll move to you. So forest activities that you've supported and help those activists, or
0: And so since moving up here, I've also been going along to various vigils, for example, camps and so on, where people are on the front lines to protect forests. I do a regular stall at my local market, at the Yurunga Market, once a month, Forest Info Hub. It's an outreach stall. So, you know, talking to anyone who's walking past and wants to stop, talk with us about forests and the work that's going on locally to protect them, and how, wherever those people are from, you know, they can get involved and do likewise. I think it's true to say, though, a big part of my work in this space is behind the scenes. So my day job, I'm a researcher, a social researcher. So, you know, these publications that we have, Breaches, Forest Furfies, has been my contribution to support the movement. And I think, you know, throughout the ministry, what I've learned is that there's so many ways to support. There's, you know, they're on the front lines, there's behind the scenes, there's ringing up someone and asking them how they are. If you know that they're concerned about these issues, and, you know, as the logging's continuing, or, you know, the clearing's going on, or the distress now about bird flu as well, you know, how are people going? So all those levels of support is all a part of the movement and caring for forests.
1: Well, you're just meaning supporting the whole thing. So you're saying as a volunteer with the ministry, you're supporting the people that are involved or how they're feeling. But if somebody wanted to support the ministry, how would they do that?
0: Yeah, if they go to forestfurfies.org or breachesbook.org, they can find more information there. They can donate if they would like to do that. I think, you know, supporting your local forest group is a really great way as well. But yeah, to support us directly, going to those couple of links or just Googling Forest Advocacy Ministry and you'll find us.
1: Well, I think the two things just that springs to my mind is you've got the NPA, the National Parks Association here in Armidale, support them. Where you're speaking tonight, I think, at the Tree Group, the Woodland Centre.
0: Yes.
1: Great volunteer organisation here in Armidale, supporting them. Go and buy a tree and go and grow it. Or donate, become a member. I think it's only $10 a year. They're the types of things that if you can't get on the front line or write to a minister, at least you can support those organisations that are doing that on behalf of the forest.
0: Absolutely. And people just value that wider support and concern so much.
1: Because being my aquatic background, I suppose I'm interested in the whole environmental personhood of rivers, which we talked a bit off air, and Australia's got the Yarra, and you tell me that Nambucca River they're talking about, so it has its own legal entity. Bangladesh, all rivers in Bangladesh have that legal entity, which I was surprised. New Zealand has one, Colombia has one, and Canada has one, the Magpie River. So would it be something for forests to have a legal status, an entity as a personhood?
0: That would be a great advance, I think, Herb. If that were to be the case, yep.
1: Well, I think then if it has its own legal entity, then we wouldn't be in this to and fro with government and logging contractors and forestry organisations, because then it they have a legal right to exist.
0: Yeah, and in many ways of understanding the world, it's not, you know, that the environment, as we might call it, is this kind of object that is done to or whatever, but one that has standing as well. So, you know, in so many cultures and traditions, there is a richer understanding of how that connects with us. And I think, you know, earth jurisprudence, as it's called, is a way to give expression to that. And it's no accident that in some parts of the world, that's where it's come from, that understanding, and we're learning from that.
1: Well, I'll just go back to Bangladesh. All rivers in Bangladesh have an equal state of legal status, an equal status to a human, to exist. So I think we can learn. That's probably where it's come from.
0: Their own worth, their own value.
1: Their own value, their own worth. So you're up in Armidale. We're talking about talk tonight, but tomorrow we've got the book launch. Now tell me about the book.
0: Yeah, the book. Jason mentioned this, that it came out of what people doing protecting and defending forests we're talking about on the ground. And in this case, you know, wouldn't it be good if there were more resources for the community to understand that forestry corporation is breaking the rules that are designed to try and, you know, protect forests and wildlife, and that there's a pattern of this breaching happening. And that's what this book does. It really, it uses a number of different forests and profiles the different kinds of breaching and just the scale of it. So, you know, since the Black Summer bushfires, there have been around 60 investigations, formal investigations by the Environment Protection Authority. There's been much enforcement action that's happened. Jason talked about Wild Cattle Creek and the restorative justice process that came out of the criminal prosecution of Forestry Corporation. There's been quite a number of these prosecutions. Fines, I mean, the costs to Forestry Corp since the fires, in terms of penalties, paying EPA's costs and other things. They even accidentally logged in a national park, Bindery National Park. That was in the media a couple of years ago, just before Christmas, you know, when the Dirty Laundries aired, just before Christmas, it came out in the media that this had happened. You know,

0: after our native forests is no.
1: Well, I think the value to me of the breaches report and the documents, the other one, the Forest Furfies, is that it gives the layman who's interested in protecting forest evidence, factual evidence. So if they are talking to their friend, their neighbour, their relative or whatever, and then you go to a conversation where the other side is putting forward a very strong argument that the forestry is great and it's all working perfectly, if you don't have the other side of the argument to put forward, you can't have the argument. You can't be in the argument.
0: Yeah, that's, and it's good to hear you say that, because that's what we were trying to do, really make something accessible, because it can be quite, you know, technical, some of these things, but through, you know, words and pictures and using, you know, publicly available information and all the rest is to show quite clearly what's happening, and it is a resource for that, for conversation, to politicians and stuff.
1: No, I think it's definitely a great resource, and, I mean, I won't mention it very much, but the Brumby debate we've got at the moment, which is similar, for Kosciuszko is up here out near Ebor, and some of that country out there, the national parks out there, similar sort of argument about the Brumbies being allowed to be in national parks, and then the conservation argument about the damage they do. It's those types of things where you need, if you're going into a conversation, not saying you're going to an argument all the time, but you go into a conversation with another person who has a different view to you, you need to be able to be well supported somehow with the evidence that you can put forward. And if you can actually change their mind a little bit, I think it helps.
0: What we tried to do with the Forest Furfies resources, similar idea. Yeah.
1: No, it's I think it hits the nail on the head. Put it in your back pocket when you go to the pub type thing.
0: Yeah.
2: Like, I'm not easily surprised, but I was surprised at just how much misinformation came out around the Great Koala Park, and particularly when the logging was paused. And you just read the same rubbish day after day after day. And so I basically did have Forest Furfies sitting there as a PDF as well, so I could just like copy out a bit of the text again and go, you know, well, actually, here's the, you know, the publicly available published document about it. And so David Lindemeyer wrote The Forest Wars. Most people would have seen, very comprehensive, quite Victorian focus. So the idea here was Miriam putting effort into short one-page summaries of the rebuttal to the most common furfies, particularly around New South Wales, though, instead of Victoria. So, yeah, it's kind of a bit more of a local resource and briefer and more to the point for the non-scientific readers.
1: Well, I suppose, you know, I have a bit of a chuckle about Facebook and social media and the stuff that's on it, but you can't actually sit back sometimes and just let the narrative get carried away, which is full of lies and half-truths and innuendos, without stepping forward, particularly if you're an advocate for the environment and particularly forests. If you see something that is totally false, you need to actually, as an advocate, you need to actually at least put the story straight, even if it only makes you feel comfortable for half a minute.
2: Yeah.
1: At least you've put the story straight a bit.
2: Yeah, and it is hard. I mean, it can be quite energy sapping, and I know lots of people that have given up, but it depends on where the post has come from. But if I think it's a post that's, you know, just gone out to the general public, I'm more likely to engage with it, because there's a lot of people just reading who don't really know, and if all they're seeing are the myths, then a little bit of rebuttal helps.
1: Well, the problem is AI too. Now we're seeing with the whole council are trying to get pushed forward with our rail trail, which I believe will be a great thing for our community. But then you've got the anti-rail trailers, and they're using AI really to bombard our community with a whole lot of kerfuffle about why we shouldn't be doing it. So that's very disappointing. So we've got that issue. And going back to the Great Koala Park, I mean, the big thing for us and Lynn Hoskin is and her co with the NPA are the greater gliders.
2: Mm.
1: And we had her on a couple of times talking about the greater gliders and how the forestry monitoring system was sort of designed not to monitor the nest hollers, which meant that a lot of their nest hollers were taken for logging.
0: Yeah, that's right. And there's a whole big story behind that, including perhaps she was saying, you know, it came to light several years ago now that they were surveying during the day, Forestry Corporation. So, of course, you don't see, you know, the gliders emerge from their hollows during the day. Yeah. And so, yeah, it's been dedicated community members who found hundreds of these glider dens.

0: in Styx River State Forest. So compared with forestry corporations, very, very few glider dens. So yeah, you know, once again, you know, caring community members who put their time and love into that. And yeah, if we can support them however we can, that's helpful.
1: I was just going to throw in, Miriam's talking about all the volunteer hours that are spent, and it would be thousands across all of the forests. And like, that's a cost of logging native forest that isn't included in the balance sheet anywhere, is that, like, it shouldn't have to be up to volunteers to spend all their nights out in the forest doing this stuff. Forestry Corporation ought to be doing proper surveys, or there ought to be independent ones. But if they were, then forestry would be losing even more money in native forests than it is at the moment. I mean, we pay to log our native forest. Yeah, I still can't believe that when I say it out loud, but yeah, that's where we're at. And when we're talking about forest being people, as strange as that might sound to some, I mean, in our law, corporations are people that have rights. And if you can get your head around a corporation being a person with rights, it's not much stranger to say that the forest that they're logging ought to be the same.
2: I think, this is just me, if you believe that a forest isn't an entity, go out any day of the week, any night, whatever, lie down in a forest somewhere, and you come back and tell me that it isn't an entity. You wouldn't be able to do it, because it is an entity. It's a living entity, and it needs protection. And thank you too for your advocacy to the forest. I'm sure the forest would thank you if it could, and it probably will. I think any final remarks before we post off?
1: Just on that, when you were talking about the entity, I think, yeah, constantly the point has tried to be made that, you know, logging is sustainable because there's still trees there. You know, they eventually grow back. But anyone who walks into a logged compartment as it's regrown and an actual healthy forest that's been left for a couple of hundred years, like, they're completely different, aren't they? Like, we might still have trees, but we don't have forests when we allow them to be industrially logged.
2: On that note, it's all positive from here. We've got the ministry behind us, and I look forward to hearing about book launch at the Uniting Church. And what time was that?
0: 10 o'clock.
2: 10 o'clock. Well, thank you very much for coming in. I wish you all the best with the ministry, and maybe at some time in the future, if you're coming through Armidale.
0: Thanks so much.
2: Oh, I see you at the Urunga Markets.
0: Yeah, come on down.
2: My mother goes to the Urunga Markets.
0: Yes, I must look out for her.
2: Yep. Thank you very much, and that is Community Spotlight.
0: Thanks so much.
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1: Good morning, I'm Laura Devoy. Australia has allocated $5 million to the humanitarian response to the devastating floods in Nepal and Tibet. It's now believed 39 Australians are among the hundreds of people who are unaccounted for. Local authorities say at least 389 people have died. Speaking to the ABC, Foreign Minister Penny Wong explains what the funding will go towards.
2: We have an initial team of a rapid response team who are deploying in the next 48 hours. These are people who have experience in responding to humanitarian disasters and obviously have experience in logistics planning, communications and humanitarian response.
1: Anyone who needs assistance from within Australia can call the Department of Foreign Affairs and Trade's Consular Emergency Centre on 1300 555 135. Meantime, there are fears of a potential second flood. Researchers have attributed Wednesday's event to the collapse of glacial ice, which sent rocks and debris down a mountain, which built up in a dam until it collapsed. A lake is now developing, which authorities fear could breach and cause new flooding downstream. Rain is also expected in the coming days. Researchers say the human papillomavirus vaccine has saved millions of lives around the world. Developed by an Australian immunologist and his Chinese colleague, today marks 20 years since the first official dose of the HPV vaccine was administered. The jab is now offered to all children aged 12 and 13 through the school-based National Immunisation Program. As a result, Australia is now on track to become the first country to eliminate cervical cancer by 2035. Research has confirmed a rise in misogynistic attitudes amongst boys in school. Shannon Kirkwood reports.
3: The largest study of misogyny and gendered violence in Australian schools was commissioned by the Australian Education Union. Researchers from Monash University surveyed more than 2,500 union members. Female teachers reported persistent misogyny, sexual harassment, and a lack of respect from some male students, including language and behaviour, the report says, reflects disturbing beliefs about male superiority. Researchers say the behaviour is disrupting girls' education and is driving teachers out of the profession. They say schools need strong support from governments and education departments to challenge misogyny and support safe workplaces and learning environments.
1: European football's governing body is preparing a criminal complaint against the FIFA president Gianni Infantino. In court documents submitted in the US, UEFA says Mr. Infantino tried to enrich himself and private investors through his failed plan to sell off stakes in major tournaments. The BBC's Adam Wilde has more.
4: Now, this application has been made in the United States, where FIFA has a lot of businesses. They say the secretive structuring, valuation, financing and marketing inflicted direct and concrete injury on FIFA's reputation, governance, authority and commercial relationships to the detriment of FIFA, as well as its 211 members, including UEFA's 55 member associations. So this is a significant escalation and a surprise one at that.
1: Turning to sport, Australia has bowed out of the Women's Hockey World Cup. The Hockeyroos went down to Argentina 1-0 in the semi-finals this morning. And in cycling, Tadej Pogačar has won stage 6 of the Vuelta a España, his third stage win this week. The 27-year-old has an overall lead of just over 3.5 minutes. Jay Vine is the best placed of the Australians in 19th.
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0: 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I'm Stephen Hill from Sydney's 2SER, and coming up in the program today.
1: It's really hard to keep up with the pace of these changes. Another few years, I think we'll kind of be surprised at all. Most of the taxis actually are driven autonomously now.
0: The Robot Olympics in Beijing have proven that there's been some big technological leaps in robotics, but there's still a long way to go until they can be applied to the workplace. But first, people around the world are mourning the loss of the Queen of Country Music, Dolly Parton, who sadly passed away at the age of 80. She has been remembered for her songwriting, acting, charity work, and her work as a philanthropist. The Wise Thomas Kudus asked Rosemary Overeel from the University of Otago how Dolly Parton will be remembered.
2: I mean, it's maybe a corny thing to say, but I would say it's complicated. She's obviously a formidable country and Western music star, but also an amazing actress who's nominated for Academy Awards, owner and of a theme park, a philanthropist, all these amazing things that people have been saying in the obits just in the last 24 hours. I guess my angle on her comes from a gender studies perspective, which is my own research, which is thinking about her figurality, her position as a dolly, a doll, a made-up woman who played with the idea of feminine sexuality in an interesting way, and also at a time when perhaps that wasn't so much the norm.
3: How would you describe the influence of Dolly Parton's music?
2: I would say it's hugely influential, and this is an interesting part of who she was, because she starts off as a country star and has all the sort of trappings of a typical country career, debut at Grand Ole Opry. She's in Nashville. She's got the great backwoods so-called story, growing up in poverty in a cabin, learning to sing gospel music, etc. But she manages to transcend that position through her ability with artifice. So I talk in the article I wrote for The Conversation about artifice in terms of her body, like she was constantly adding synthetic and artificial elements to her body. But in her music as well, she moves from a country star to someone who moves across into the mainstream, partly through the sampling and use of her work as kind of an artificial product. So you can think of how Islands in the Stream, classic hit of hers, becomes a highly sampled song in hip-hop or something like that, or the way Jolene functions as a sort of sincere country song when it's first released in the mid-70s, but then kind of gets reworked in a camp or disco form through the 90s and 2000s. And then, of course, we have her duetting with Miley when Miley's launching her kind of more serious country career in the mid-2000s.
3: How influential was she with her charity work? An example would be advocating for the LGBTQIA community and for vaccinations.
2: Oh, yeah. I mean, this is another interesting part about Dolly Parton is she doesn't fit the sort of stereotype of country music as always being conservative and right-wing. Although she had elements of her which could be read as conservative, so she was in a monogamous heterosexual relationship for much of her life. She grew up in the church, though she later said she was non-religious. She became an icon of the LGBTQ community, partly, I do think, because of her camp appeal, that artifice and emphasis on an over-excessive form of femininity fits in well with kind of camp characteristics and appeal. But she actually actively did court that audience and shouted them out and was very happy to include them in her crowds, which potentially, especially say in the 80s and 90s, goes against the more potentially homophobic elements of maybe mainstream country music in the States.
3: I just wanted to go back. You were talking about one of her other projects, which was the Imagination Library. Mm-hmm. Do you think this initiative helped in improving children's literacy, and what kind of an impact did it bring on children?
2: I don't have, you know, obvious evidence, empirical proof that it had an impact, but I would say it absolutely had an impact. Working in education myself, I know that literacy is one of the key factors in helping children gain a position in the world which is empowering, in the sense that if one is literate and can read properly and communicate properly, they're going to have more status within the world. But yeah, I would say that the fact that she focused her charity on something which was about empowering people through education says something about her wish to give back and help people who are potentially less advantaged in terms of where they live, in terms of access to schooling and education as well.
3: What do you think Dolly Parton's lasting legacy will be?
2: I think there's an immaterial legacy which is more important, which is obviously the young people she's impacted through the philanthropy, such as the Literacy Project and Imagination Library. But her songs will live on. These are massive hits. Again, that first album, Hello, I'm Dolly, she wrote most of the songs on it. And she'd actually, before she debuted her own career, she'd written hit songs for other artists. And of course, most famously, the Whitney Houston, I Will Always Love You. But her songs will live on not only by her original versions, but through remixes and cover versions and tributes. And of course, she is literally iconic in her look and style, which I'm sure will also carry on as well.
0: Dr. Rosemary Averill from the University of Otago, New Zealand, speaking there to The Wire's Thomas Kudus.
4: After a hard day out in the paddock, I like to catch up with The Wire. 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
0: Videos of robots triumphantly sprinting across finish lines or cartoonishly crashing into walls have been a popular feature on a range of different media feeds. These clips were from the Second World Humanoid Robot Games being held in Beijing, which not only featured robot boxing, tai chi, soccer, but also included scenario-based events for household and hotel services. The field of robotics has a rich history of competitions which became spaces for innovation. But what do these events signal for the future? The Wire's Sean Dorado asked Dermot Harart, Professor of Robotics at the University of Canberra, what he takes away from events like the Robot Olympics.
1: Well, the initial reaction was, is this AI-generated? Because when the first time I saw it, because it's quite remarkable, some of the performances. So definitely there's a step up from, I think, last year's competition. You could kind of trivialize that, you know, games are not really the point of, you know, this, and it's not really showing what robots can actually do in real world. But it's a good perspective on what robots can do in the short term and how their capabilities are evolving. It was a $1 million call in the early 2000s, saying that if you can build a robot that go from A to B without human intervention, you'll get $1 million. That was one of the best, you know, classic examples of the competition. In the first round, I think nobody won it, and they kind of did it in the second round, and that's when Stanford University won it, and rest is history. And then people start building and believing in self-driving cars. So competitions play a huge role in actually proving technologies.
6: According to you, in the next 5 years, could robots play a disruptive role in the workforce?
1: There's a lot of hype in what robots can do, especially humanoid ones, and the argument is that they can replace everything from home care to manufacturing. I think that's a bit overstated, and then certainly hype. I mean, there might be some instances where humanoids can probably play a role. And if you look at the actual research, Google Gemini is a good example. So they've been, you know, developing these kind of all-purpose humanoid robotic systems for a while now, and they're becoming increasingly impressive. But even then, you know, just understanding how to manipulate something in a specific way is quite a challenging problem. So I don't think humanoids would play an immediate role in any meaningful way for the next few years at least. But some of the technologies that's been developed, and by way of that also, they're kind of, you know, reducing the cost of manufacturing these kinds of systems, and that would enable other more low-hanging fruits to be automated. So some of the roles will become obsolete, you know, if you really think about what's happening. And it's kind of happening right before our eyes. You know, the robot taxi service is actually gaining traction quite a lot. Amazon deployed their robot taxis, which don't have a steering wheel like the other ones, onto a number of, you know, markets and fully operating in commercial settings now. Delivery robots are quite ubiquitous now, in the US and in China, for example. So that's kind of replacing a lot of the, I think, gig work economy and disrupting that as well. it's really hard to kind of keep up with the pace of these changes. So, you know, but in another few years, I think we'll kind of be surprised that, oh, most of the taxis are actually driven autonomously now. And we didn't kind of notice that. And obviously, there's that disruption in the labor force as well.
6: But there's still problems with automation.
1: There are still a number of, I think, problems in specific domains that are hard to fully automate. Full autonomy is difficult to achieve in the same sense as self-driving cars. So there you might see increasing collaborative systems. Robots and humans actually could work together. So more creative contexts, you probably need human input to some extent. I mean, we already have collaborative robots in manufacturing contexts to some extent. Construction is another good example. You know, it's really, I mean, we've seen 3D printed houses. Still, I think there are requirements to have, you know, human expertise in the construction field, for example. So you'd see increasingly robots playing a role in that collaborative process. You know, human roles will not go extinct, but they'll evolve into more advanced, you know, controlling and interacting with robotic systems. You know, it seems like this, you know, game thing is a new, the world is a novelty. I've seen, you know, some of the news articles kind of dismissive about the whole thing. If you actually look at the DARPA challenges, equally there are some silly, funny moments, and, you know, like, you know, some of the early robots actually just didn't even start. One of the first self-driving cars just ran into a ditch straight after starting. And there's so many hilarious, like, in the compilations. But 10 years down the track, you've got self-driving cars everywhere, no one's laughing. And it's just interesting how the geography has changed from, you know, U.S. domination to kind of, you know, Chinese domination now. It's the same sort of continuation of games as a way of contesting ideas. But it's, you know, the changing geopolitics of it is quite interesting.
0: Professor Dermot Herat from the University of Canberra speaking there to The Wire's Sean Dorado.

0: Engineers Australia says there are more than 69,000 qualified female engineers in Australia, but only just over 34,000 women are currently working directly in engineering roles. The Wise Man and Levay asked Engineers Australia Chief Engineer Catherine Richards why there is such a gap between qualification and participation when it comes to women in the engineering workforce.
1: We've actually got well over 500,000 engineers in Australia, and we've got about 430,000 in the workforce and about 250,000 in direct technical roles. But the challenge is we've only got about 16% of our engineering workforce is women. And we know that we have what I call this participation gap with women, classically around the mid-career phase. And what we've discovered is that it's a combination of about three key things. The first one, of course, is role models. And it's a bit of a cliche now, you can't be what you can't see, but just 1% of our nation's practicing engineers over the age of 50 are women. The second thing is the actual career pathways to become an engineering leader. And that's where we've got some real challenges, because about 85% of all engineering roles are actually in the private sector. And so that means that women need to be able to see how they can move between roles to develop the skills needed to become those engineering leaders. And of course, the last reason, it's because of culture. And sometimes workplaces aren't as friendly to caring responsibilities. So things like parental leave, flexible work, being able to work part-time, these can disproportionately advantage women when they are in the workplace. And when they're not in the workplace, they can disproportionately disadvantage them in terms of their career aspirations.
2: So what happened to those women after 50 years old?
1: Even when they're not in directly technical roles, we often see women move and men move into what we call adjacent roles. And of course, that's not a loss to the engineering profession, that's a win, but it does mean that they're in high demand, because what an engineer brings to any workforce is critical thinking, the ability to understand risk, the ability to make long-term decisions, and also understand that there are short-term objectives. We sort of drill that into the profession from as early as when they're at university, right through to becoming a chartered engineer and then to becoming a senior engineer. So those skills are always in high demand.
2: And that's for women of 50 years old or more. But before that, at what stage are we losing women from the engineering pipeline?
1: You know, it starts way back at school. Many girls self-select out of mathematics. Even though they could be competent at maths, they may not feel confident. And that means that then they don't do the higher levels of maths. And some girls actually think you need to be brilliant at maths. You just need to be competent, because in engineering, maths is actually applied into the tools that you use. And then you use your tools and then you frame your engineering judgments. And that's where the creative process and the teamwork happens in engineering.
2: To this day, is there enough government support to encourage more girls and women into engineering, or is more action needed?
1: We need more action to be taken. So first, there is a lot of work happening. There's a lot of work happening in the STEM Equity Monitor. There's a lot of work happening with the not-for-profit sector, showing kids just what engineering is and how to stay connected with the maths and science in the curriculum and what it means when you apply it. But it's just not enough. What we really need to do is monitor both that competency of all students doing mathematics, and we need to get really strong measures about the number of girls who are doing advanced mathematics. Right now, boys outnumber girls almost 2-1, and that makes Australia an outlier in the OECD.
0: Engineers Australia Chief Engineer Catherine Richards speaking there to the Wise Man and Levay.
3: Hi, I'm Ray Martin. 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Stay well.
0: In June, an international group of mathematicians published the Leiden Declaration on Artificial Intelligence and Mathematics. With AI tools making increasingly significant contributions to mathematical research, it calls on the academic community to implement the technology carefully and protect principles like peer review and transparency. The declaration has so far been signed by over 3,000 mathematicians from across the world. The Wire's Aspen Bilharts asked Sydney University Professor Geordie Williamson what sort of impact AI is having upon the field of mathematics.
4: So I want to start with a distinction that I saw you make about these ideas of proof and discovery in mathematics. What are you talking about when you use those words?
5: So a lot of the kind of perception of mathematics, or particularly pure mathematics, is that we prove theorems. And that's an extremely important part of mathematics. Rigor and proof has played an enormously important role in the history of the subject. However, there's also the very important aspect of coming up with new ideas, new directions, and sometimes just see a stunning question which totally changes your point of view on something, which I think is very important to bear in mind when assessing these new tools. I've been involved in this stuff since about 2020. And we had some initial work that demonstrated that neural networks can be useful for picking up surprising patterns in problems and pointing us in the direction of new phenomena, in the directions of conjectures, guesses, hopes, which are typically part of the discovery process. But then much more recently, there's just been an explosion in particularly using LLMs for discovery. I guess probably 1.5 years ago, we saw the first signs that it was happening. And then as late as May, I was convincing colleagues that these tools are useful. And now it's just beyond any doubt that they're useful. And we're currently in this absolute craziness of really, really profound things coming out of LLMs.
4: And this explosion is sort of what's given rise to the Leiden Declaration. How would you outline what the Leiden Declaration is saying?
5: It's about being deliberate about the way that we're using these tools. And it's just asking us to be reflective about what we want our community to strive for, what tools we want to use, the awareness of the resources that might go into the use of those tools, the very complicated relationship that we currently have with industry, how we should navigate that relationship. These are questions that I've felt for several years that we need to be addressing. And I think it's really good that we are having these discussions, but they're happening very, very quickly now.
4: I saw that one of the parts that you were especially interested in was the importance of human understanding. Is there a risk that that could get displaced if people aren't kind of careful about how they apply the technology?
5: 100%. If you're using these systems, basically they're pulling you in the direction of not understanding the entire time. They're constantly saying to you, you know, leave it to me, I've got this. And often they don't. And you've got to constantly be pushing back against them. But, you know, we all know that if you're constantly being slightly pulled in a certain direction without some kind of counterweight, you will eventually go in that direction. And so I think that we very, very quickly need to work out incentives to pull us back towards understanding and back towards the really long-term deep understanding that's characterized our discipline for millennia.
4: In terms of the risk to the development and the place of human judgment in mathematical study, I wonder if there could be a bit of a very deep, almost cultural PR problem for maths, because I feel like a lot of people who aren't mathematicians and aren't thinking about it day to day see it as something that could be totally automated.
5: Yeah, I completely agree. I think that we have a massive, massive PR problem that we need to address very quickly. You know, I think that the story that we've told each other as mathematicians is, you know, we have hard problems, we solve them or we don't, typically we don't. But then the person that solves them gets an enormous amount of kudos. You know, if you solve a big problem, you get many prizes, you get the best positions, etc. But I think that what we've kind of failed to say is that basic kind of mathematical competence is just an incredibly fundamental good in our society. And this is actually what we're contributing. We're contributing, you know, human understanding of the mathematical world. And that has a little bit to do with understanding and proving new theorems, but it's also got a lot to do with communicating well, with building theories that we can understand well, with, you know, high quality talks, high quality exposition, excellent YouTube videos explaining what we're doing. And so I think that we need to dramatically diversify, what we say that we offer.
0: Professor Geordie Williamson, director at the Sydney Mathematical Research Institute at Sydney University, speaking there to the Wire's Aspen Beilharz.

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In Sydney, The Wire is produced on Gadigal country of the Eora Nation and with the assistance of the Community Broadcasting Foundation. We're going to be back again tomorrow, so do tune in again. I'm Stephen Hill. Do stay well and thanks for your company.

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You are with Donna Maria this afternoon for Good Time Music. Nick will be back somewhere down the tracks a little later on. He's been very busy lately. Got a new job and a promotion, so he's congratulations, Nick. Okay, we got some great music there for you just lined up, and starting that one off, we had Topic and BB, Chain My Heart, and then we had Dance, well, I call it Dance because I think it's, you know, close enough there, DNCE, Cake by the Ocean, Client Liaison, Intervention, and now In Excess, Beautiful Girl. Stay listening right through till 2 p.m. Great music lined up for you today.

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Thanks for listening in. I hope your afternoon's going along very nicely. And if it's your lunch break, enjoy your lunch. Kane Brown and Black Bear starting us off with Memory. Split Ends, Message to My Girl. Post Malone and The Weeknd, One Right Now. And Callum Scott, Roots. Now Cyril, still into you.

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4: Armidale's University of the Third Age. 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

Daft Punk there, Lose Yourself to Dance. And you can do that this afternoon if you're not driving or not doing anything where you need to be sort of concentrating on it. 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Be safe though, don't fall off that chair, okay? You know, chair yoga is very popular at the moment. Maybe chair dance could just be as popular. Okay, Midnight Oil now on 92.1. Forgotten Years, and Tones and I, Dance With Me. Stay listening.

Ah, the great Goenna there on 92.1 Armidale Community Radio, your FM band this afternoon. And that was Solid Rock. Ed Sheeran now, Celestial, Boom Crash Opera, Dancing in the Storm, and Post Malone, I Had Some Help. Hope you've got some if you need it this afternoon as well. You see,

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2: 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I pull up, step in the kitchen.

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We'll fit the Doobie Brothers. Long train running in now, and I'll tell you now, have a great weekend. Thank you for listening in. There'll be a few more songs coming up before the end of the hour if we can fit them in. 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We'll be back next week, and take care of yourself.

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3: Let's see if we can fit some of this lineup in. Steely Dan, Reelin' in the Years, Jerry Harrison, Casual Gods, Rev It Up, Shania Twain, I Won't Leave You Lonely, and Dwight Yoakam, Honky Tonk Man, 92.1 FM, Armidale Community Radio.

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1: Hello, I'm Alyssa Delfs. 39 Australians are among hundreds of tourists, pilgrims and trekkers missing across the border of Nepal and Tibet after flooding and landslides rocked the region earlier this week. Across the affected area, authorities are searching for more than 1,500 people as the death toll rises to 469. Ashna Ahuja is the daughter of a missing American couple who were visiting Nepal from Texas for a group pilgrimage. She says it's been difficult since her family were first informed of the floods.
2: Both received an email from the Isha Foundation saying that the floods had hit and that our parents were in a group at the immigration office on the China border with Nepal that had been impacted by the flood. It's only been one day, but it has felt like much longer. I think we're just leaning on each other and our family.
1: Teachers have reported increasing issues with sexism and gendered violence. A study by Monash University has found 78% of teachers observed or experienced gender violence in their schools, while 95% of teachers believe at least some of their students access manosphere content, that is, material that promotes masculinity, anti-feminism and misogyny. Professor Stephen Roberts outlines the significance of the survey.
3: The largest scale piece of research on sexism and misogyny in Australian schools. It is driven by what we know about the shape of the problem of misogyny, but this is for the first time data on the prevalence and evidence that is extensive in Australian schools.
1: Pacific Island leaders are being called on to do more to protect ocean migration routes. Shannon Kirkwood has the details.
4: WWF Pacific has launched the Western Pacific Blue Corridors report today ahead of the Pacific Islands Forum Leaders Meeting. The Western Pacific Blue Corridors initiative uses satellite tracking, other data and local cultural knowledge to show how migration routes of whales, dolphins and other migratory marine life are increasingly overlapping with various threats, including fishing, shipping, pollution and underwater noise. It's asking Pacific leaders to support the initiative and improve protection of the region's blue corridors. The six-day leaders meeting gets underway on Sunday.
1: There's been an increase in the number of girls and women in Australia being hospitalised for endometriosis. Over the last decade, the rate has increased by almost a quarter, with more than 70% of procedures occurring in private hospitals. From 2024 to 25, there were around 24,700 hospitalisations for endo, a 23% increase from 10 years before. That's according to data from the Australian Institute of Health and Welfare. Endometriosis is a disease where tissues similar to the lining of the uterus, grows in other parts of the body, causing severe pain and affecting fertility. In Australia, it's more common than asthma and diabetes, affecting 40% of the population. And taking a look at sport now in AFL, Fremantle have shored up their small forward stocks by re-signing Isaiah Dudley until the end of 2029, just 2 days after Sam Sukowski announced his shock retirement. Meanwhile, defender Oscar McDonald has also received a new one-year deal. Meanwhile, in NRL, Murray Talaugi's hopes of ending his rugby league chapter with an NRL premiership are over after North Queensland revealed the winger will miss the rest of the season. The team's coach confirmed the Queensland rep will become the next NRL star to make the cross-code switch to rugby union after signing a deal to join a club in France.
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11: 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We'd play the original, then we play a cover, and then we talk about it later on in the programme. 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Here's Lindley.
12: Hi, I'd like to start this afternoon with a song by ABBA from their album Super Trooper, 1980. It was written by Bjorn Alvarez and Benny Andersson and featured Agnetha Fältskog on lead vocals. Bjorn Alvarez has said the song is about the experience of divorce, but certainly not about his divorce with Agnetha Fältskog. Neither Agnetha nor I were winners in our divorce.

So to cover that song, I thought it was appropriate we should have someone Swedish. So here is the self-described one-man band, Martin Ekman.

0: Yeah, a good voice, but slowing down the tempo didn't help that song at all, in my opinion.
1: Okay. Yeah, it dragged a bit, I suppose. Yeah.
0: Right, my contribution initially is from a guy called Dobie Gray, and he was an American blues and rock and roll singer. Did a bit of country as well, and he was born on the 26th of July, 1940. Same year I was born, but he's passed now, so I'm a bit lucky, I think. Right, yeah, and this is a song, a big hit for him, called Adrift Away.

0: There you go, take me away. One of my wife's favourite singers, and she's not really into country music, but this one, she likes Waylon Jennings. So Waylon's going to sing, going to cover this song.
1: Good.
0: Take it away,
1: good,
0: Mr. Jennings.
2: Back in the 70s, this song came out. And the song was a great song, and old Dobie Gray did a great job singing it, but the thing everybody flipped over was the guitar part in there. And we're going, I'm going to try to sing it. If anybody goofs up, it's going to be me, and it's going to be his fault. So this has remained one of my best favorite songs. So we're going to do the best I can, okay?

A song called Don't Stop Believin', which became a top 10 worldwide hit. It has continued to be popular all over these years. In 2012, it became the best-selling digital track from the 20th century. And I must be missing something because I don't really like it. I find it unusual and irritating in that the chorus doesn't turn up until the last 50 seconds of the song, and all the pre-choruses go on and on. And it always makes me feel on edge, like I'm waiting for something. And to be honest, I've never stayed with the song long enough to even hear the chorus. Maybe this time I will.

0: So, did you hear the chorus this time?
1: Yeah, I was waiting for the Don't Stop Believing. It had to turn up sometime. And that's one thing I do like about the song is the title. It was the encouragement Jonathan Cain received from his father when he was a struggling musician.

0: musician living on Los Angeles Sunset Boulevard. Is that a good or bad place to be? Do you know, Michael?
1: You're asking me. The last time I was there was 1965.
0: Well, was it a good or bad place then?
1: I can't remember. I was probably stoned all the time.
0: Yeah, you probably were. Okay, well, I'll have to go to LA and find out. So here's the cover by Sarah Loera. I don't know how to say that. L-O-E-R-A. Singer-songwriter from California.

0: And now for something completely different.
1: Thank
0: Here's
1: goodness.
0: The chairman of the board, one of my favourite singers.
1: The boss. No, it's not. It's Frank.
2: The summer wind came blowing in

0: and not many summer winds in Armadale and surrounding areas at the moment. There's probably around about 20-21 kilometres from the northwest. And for the weather forecast for the weekend, let's have a look at that. As I said, 17 degrees at the moment, and Saturday 15, Sunday 19, driving up to 19 degrees. Monday 19, we'll have a look at the temperatures for the week as well. Tuesday 18, Wednesday 13, and wait for this, Thursday 10 degrees. Good heavens, that's pretty cold. But then again, springtime is pretty fickle, as you know. Here's the Mavericks with their cover of Summer Wind.
1: Summer wind came blowing in from across the sea.

What do you remember from 1983? Well, I remember the Ash Wednesday's bushfires in South Australia and Victoria, and I remember Bob Hawke defeating Malcolm Fraser in the federal election. And of course, Australia too winning the America's Cup yacht race after America had held it for 132 years. So that's a bit parochial of me, but there was much more going on. Bombs, plane crashes, uprisings and assassinations, including Benigno Aquino, the opposition leader of the Philippines. The Tamil Tigers attacked Sri Lankan army soldiers, beginning the Sri Lankan Civil War, which lasted until 2009. Margaret Thatcher was elected UK PM in a huge landslide, and there were various problems occurring in many nuclear facilities, including in Russia, Brazil, Argentina and Germany. And a few notable deaths in 1983. Karen Carpenter died at only 32. The playwright Tennessee Williams was believed to have choked to death or taken an overdose of barbiturates, whichever you like. He was the playwright who wrote Streetcar Named Desire, as well as many other famous plays. It wasn't a good year for spies, with the deaths of Anthony Blunt and Don McLean, members of the Cambridge Five. The American musician Muddy Waters, also the British actor David Niven, died in 1983. And Dennis Wilson, the middle Wilson brother of the Beach Boys, drowned. He was the only true surfer among the three Wilson brothers. The most popular and best-selling book was Stephen King's Pet Sematary, and the best-selling movie was Star Wars III: Return of the Jedi. And this was the most popular song of 1983.

0: I thoroughly dislike that song. It's like the international anthem for stalkers. It does surprise me that it's often regarded as a romantic ballad, and it's even used as a wedding song. Even Sting, in retrospect, has described it as a nasty little song that deals with surveillance and ownership rather than love. And here's a bit of gossip which may or may not be true. Apparently Sting wrote it for the lady next door, who was also his wife's best friend. So perhaps he was doing a bit of surveillance too. Ultimately, he left his wife for this lady next door, or so the story goes. On a lighter note, Michael, you bought me a T-shirt. The one that says, "Every snack you make, every meal you bake, every bite you take, I'll be watching you." And underneath is a photo of our very fat, dear departed Kelpie Jack.
1: Yeah, Jack was unbelievable, yeah.
0: Unbelievable. Yeah. So here's a cover. If anyone can make this song a little bit better, it's my favourite group, Boyz Avenue.

0: Yeah, it is a little bit spooky, as Dame Edna would say.
1: Spooky.
0: Right, up next, one from the boss, not the chairman of the board.
1: Get them mixed up.
0: But from the boss, Bruce Springsteen. Take it away, Brucey.

0: And for the cover, I've chosen Troy Castle Daly and Cal Simber as...
1: No, it's Val Kimber.
0: Val Kimber, it's hard. Ah, Val Kimber, Cal Simber, blah, blah, blah, blah. Who cares? I don't care. I don't care. Right, here they are with their cover of I'm on Fire.

0: And that was Cal Simber, a.k.a. Sal Kimber, on banjo and vocals. So there you go.
1: I love that. I guess it's too late for me to learn the banjo, but I like it.
0: Time to cross over to the newsroom, but we'll be back shortly. Stay tuned.
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3: Good afternoon, I'm Alyssa Delfs. Authorities in Nepal have confirmed the death toll from Wednesday's flash flooding on the border with Tibet has now risen to 469. More than 1,300 people remain missing, including 39 Australians and hundreds of tourists from India, Britain, the US and Canada. Efforts to locate the missing have been hampered by rain and the destruction of roads and bridges into the mountainous region of Nepal, which is popular with pilgrims and trekkers from around the world. Meantime, Himalayan disaster expert Tom Robinson explained to the ABC why the topography of the region has increased the devastation from landslides and flooding.
4: Where this rock and ice avalanche has started is what's known as the High Himalayan region. So this is where we're talking about the biggest peaks on the planet. So Langtang Laru, where the avalanches come from, is well over 7,000 meters high. You're looking at valley walls that are, 2 kilometres from base to top in some places.
3: It comes as the Nepal Army and helicopter teams have been brought in to rescue at least 100 people trapped inside a tunnel at a hydropower project swamped by flooding. In a statement today, Nepal's Prime Minister says 350 people have already been rescued from the area. Personnel on Macquarie Island will be brought home amid the risk of a bird flu outbreak, Laura Devoy reports.
5: 24 expeditioners currently live and work on Macquarie Island, located about 1,500 kilometres southeast of Tasmania. H5 bird flu has not yet been detected on the island, but the Australian Antarctic Division has made the decision to bring its staff home. It says while the risk to human health remains low, a significant mortality event could expose the staff to prolonged psychosocial stress and other workplace impacts. Australia's icebreaker will sail to Macquarie Island in the coming weeks to retrieve the staff before the beginning of the seal breeding season.
3: Meantime, South Australian authorities have confirmed a dolphin has died from H5 bird flu. It's the second known native mammal species to contract the virus in Australia. The common dolphin was found deceased on the Fleurieu Peninsula by a member of the public who called in the sighting. Testing completed at a state level confirmed a positive result, but samples have been sent to the Australian Centre for Disease Preparedness for further analysis. So far in SA, suspected cases have been detected in 2 long-nosed seals and a red fox. An Australian charity is tackling homelessness stereotypes tonight, with many sleeping rough to raise awareness. The St. Vincent de Paul Society says viewing homelessness as a metropolitan issue is false. Armidale's Vinnie's Sleep Out coordinator, Scott Martin, says social housing is needed in the regional New South Wales city, with around 309 applicants waiting. He's spoken to National Radio News ahead of tonight's community sleep out.
6: What we can see on the streets, in the shopping centres and other public places is really just the tip of the iceberg. So we're trying to raise awareness around homelessness, but also to try and create some sort of empathy by getting people to think about homelessness.
3: And taking a look at sport, South Sydney are confident Latrell Mitchell's days under an injury cloud are a thing of the past. Today confirming the centre will play his first game in the NRL in over 3 months. Coach Wayne Bennett will bring Mitchell off the bench and deploy him at centre in tomorrow's away trip to face the Gold Coast in his first game since the Rabbitohs round 11 loss to the Dolphins after picking up a calf issue.
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0: And before we begin, just a reminder to our listeners that this week's edition of Cover Stories is, in fact, a repeat of an earlier one. This is due to circumstances beyond our control, and we do apologise. But stay tuned. 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
1: Anyway, next up is a pop dance song from 2001 with a surprising cover. So I'll ask Mike to play them one after another and perhaps you'll be able to identify the two singers.

0: Okay, so the first song was Get the Party Started by a very young Alicia Beth Moore, or Pink, apparently a nickname she has had since childhood. The song was composed by former Four Non-Blondes frontwoman Linda Perry.
1: That's hard to say, isn't it? I'll try it. Former Four Non-Blondes.
0: Four Non-Blondes, yes. Perhaps you remember her, Mike, from the song What's Up. She was the one wearing the funny hat with pilot's goggles on the top. Do you remember? No, probably not. And the cover was by none other than Dame Shirley Bassey at the Glastonbury Festival in 2007. And her voice is very distinctive, isn't it?
1: Absolutely. I thought the sound was dreadful there.
0: Yeah, well, it was at a live concert, but yeah.
1: Yeah, but usually sound engineers can get it good.
0: I think it was a very windy, you could see from the video that her hair was going all over the place in her dress, and yep.
1: Ah, right, yeah. Anyway, here's Neil Young.

0: So, Australian, yes, those two?
1: Oh, yes, absolutely.
0: It's Rockquist, wasn't it, I think? Yeah. Okay, next is the song by Jackson Browne, a contemporary of Neil Young, I think, from his Running on Empty album, 1977. I've loved this song for years, but unfortunately I recently read a review on the website Songfacts, which suggested a less than romantic explanation of the song, which I'm not going to share with you. You can check it out for yourself if you like, but I warn you, it has spoiled the song for me forever. So this will be the first and last time I play Rosie by Jackson Browne.
1: Hang on. A review... who was the reviewer? I mean, how can you consolidate these facts? Is it fact or fiction?
0: I don't know, but I think Jackson Browne himself has said yes, that's actually what it's about. So,
1: and that says that on the website.
0: Can't remember, but I've read a couple of articles saying the same thing.
1: Okay, let's listen.
2: This is a true story about a guy I knew that he used to sit right over there, and he mixed the monitors on stage, you know. Well, he met a really beautiful girl, and that's where the sad part comes in.

0: And for any Francophiles that are listening, here is a cover by French-Canadian Guillaume Lafont with Rosé.
1: Et maintenant, suivez-moi.

Right, that was Prosy, so there you go. You're listening to Cover Stories here on Armadale Community Radio 92.1 on your dial. Up next, here's one for a favourite of mine, actually, the late, great Max Merritt. And, so I'll try that again, Max Merritt and the Meteors, Slipping Away.

0: watching you slipping away.
1: And here's Max with Catherine Britt in a rock whiz thing.

0: Yes, and time is slipping away, but stay tuned, folks. Still about four or five songs coming up, and then we have our cover of the week just to finish off the programme.
1: He's got a very strong voice still. Oh, he'd had a very strong voice even then. Now we have to find out who Stewie is or was.
0: Part of the Rockwiz band.
1: Ah, okay. So I don't have to go into deep research then. For some reason, I seem to have played a lot of songs that I dislike today. So it's with some relief that I finish with a Simon and Garfunkel song and cover. Nothing sinister to see here, only a bit of disillusionment. It was inspired by a 1964 road trip taken by Paul Simon and his then-girlfriend Kathy Chitty. According to Wikipedia, a cinematic vista that tells of the singer's search for a literal and metaphorical America that seems to have disappeared along with the country's beauty and ideals. Well, that was 64. What on earth would they sing on 2025? Anyway, I like some of the detail about the trip, especially arming themselves with a packet of cigarettes and a bag of Mrs. Wagner's pies. I wonder if Mrs. Wagner still makes pies. This is Simon and Garfunkel in Central Park with America.

0: And the cover is from The Concert for New York City 2001 by David Bowie.
1: And just before you play that, to quote you, you said it was inspired by a 1964 road trip taken by Paul Simon and his then-girlfriend, Kathy Chitty, and yet Art Garfunkel...
0: Also married Kathy.
1: ...played a song called, and he said before he played it, this is for my beautiful wife, Kathy.
0: Kathy's
1: song. So there's a kind of strange coincidence there.
0: Yes, I think it's a coincidence. I wouldn't like to think that...
1: Two Kathys.
0: Yeah, with Ks. Both with Ks.
1: Right, well, we'll find out.
0: We
1: Stay
0: will.
1: Stay tuned, folks. We are good researchers. Here we go.

0: Yes.
1: Yeah, I should have asked you to look at the music video of that, because he's playing something just on his knees, that which I find really annoying, and I just wondered what on earth the instrument was.
0: Well, I think it's just a mini keyboard. He was counting in the waltz time, 1, 2, 3, right. 1, 2, 3, 1, 2, 3.
1: And I've never heard him sound so English. He really sort of, he really, really did sound almost Cockney, but he's not Cockney, is he?
0: Oh, no, not at all. Oh,
1: but he did, his accent was very English.
0: Right, to continue, here's the wonderful band with a wonderful song called The Wits.
2: Just to call ourselves The Band.

Yes, the wonderful Lavona Helm on vocals and drums. And I think the cover I've chosen with the Rock Quiz Orchestra, you have Peter Luscombe, Black Sorrows, on vocals and drums. And I think he does a creditable job. Have a listen.

0: Yes, and Peter Luscombe was backed up, fortunately, by the wonderful Bull sisters, Linda and Vicar Bull.
1: Absolutely, they're wonderful, and that's the best song ever. And did you know that Fanny owned a bookshop in New York that Robbie Robinson used to go to?
0: Is that right?
1: Maybe. Maybe I made it up.
0: Right, okay, well, we've just about come to the end of this week's cover stories. Let's turn to what we feel individually has been the best cover this week. I'll start with you.
1: Okay, well, I didn't like any of my songs, so therefore I didn't really like any of my covers either. So that made it easier. Now over to your side. It hurts me not to say Waylon Jennings, but he'll forgive me, I know. He's in heaven. So I go with the Rock Quiz Orchestra, The Wait.
0: Fine, yeah. And 4.3, right. Yes, well, I'm going for Troy Kasser, Dilly, with I'm on Fire, and that's
1: 3.4.
0: Yes, round about. Okay, thank you so much for listening, folks, and we look forward to your company next week. And we'll leave you with this thought from Indira Gandhi: you cannot shake hands with a clenched fist. Have a great weekend.
1: Wow. No, you can't.
0: Bye-bye.
1: Too true.
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3: Good afternoon, I'm Alyssa Delfs. Authorities in Nepal have confirmed the death toll from Wednesday's flash flooding on the border with Tibet has now risen to 469. More than 1,300 people remain missing, including 39 Australians and hundreds of tourists from India, Britain, the US and Canada. Efforts to locate the missing have been hampered by rain and the destruction of roads and bridges into the mountainous region of Nepal, which is popular with pilgrims and trekkers from around the world. Meantime, Himalayan disaster expert Tom Robinson explained to the ABC why the topography of the region has increased the devastation from landslides and flooding.
4: Where this rock and ice avalanche has started is what's known as the High Himalayan region. So this is where we're talking about the biggest peaks on the planet. So Langtang Laru, where the avalanche has come from, is well over 7,000 metres high. You're looking at valley walls that are, 2 kilometres from base to top in some places.
3: It comes as the Nepal Army and helicopter teams have been brought in to rescue at least 100 people trapped inside a tunnel at a hydropower project swamped by flooding. In a statement today, Nepal's Prime Minister says 350 people have already been rescued from the area. Personnel on Macquarie Island will be brought home amid the risk of a bird flu outbreak, Laura Devoy reports.
5: 24 expeditioners currently live and work on Macquarie Island, located about 1,500 kilometres southeast of Tasmania. H5 bird flu has not yet been detected on the island, but the Australian Antarctic Division has made the decision to bring its staff home. It says while the risk to human health remains low, a significant mortality event could expose the staff to prolonged psychosocial stress and other workplace impacts. Australia's icebreaker will sail to Macquarie Island in the coming weeks to retrieve the staff before the beginning of the seal breeding season.
3: Meantime, South Australian authorities have confirmed a dolphin has died from H5 bird flu. It's the second known native mammal species to contract the virus in Australia. The common dolphin was found deceased on the Fluorio Peninsula by a member of the public who called in the sighting. Testing completed at a state level confirmed a positive result, but samples have been sent to the Australian Centre for Disease Preparedness for further analysis. So far in SA, suspected cases have been detected in 2 long-nosed seals and a red fox. An Australian charity is tackling homelessness stereotypes tonight, with many sleeping rough to raise awareness. The St. Vincent de Paul Society says viewing homelessness as a metropolitan issue is false. Armidale's Vinnie's Sleep Out coordinator Scott Martin says social housing is needed in the regional New South Wales city, with around 309 applicants waiting. He's spoken to National Radio News ahead of tonight's community sleep out.
6: What we can see on the streets, in the shopping centres and other public places is really just the tip of the iceberg. So we're trying to raise awareness around homelessness, but also to try and create some sort of empathy by getting people to think about homelessness.
3: And taking a look at sports, South Sydney are confident Latrell Mitchell's days under an injury cloud are a thing of the past. Today confirming the centre will play his first game in the NRL in over 3 months. Coach Wayne Bennett will bring Mitchell off the bench and deploy him at centre in tomorrow's away trip to face the Gold Coast in his first game since the Rabbitohs' round 11 loss to the Dolphins after picking up a calf issue.
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Welcome to this week's Flashback Featured Artist. Today I'm featuring the 70s Aussie group Band of Light, and the opening song today was their first single in 1973, The Destiny Song. Band of Light were an Aussie blues rock band formed in Sydney in October 1972 by New Zealand-born Phil Key on lead vocals and lead guitar. He recruited latter-day bandmate Peter Roberts on bass guitar, Norm Rue on slide guitar, and Tony Butel on drums joined to complete the lineup. Ian Rillen later replaced Peter Roberts on bass guitar. Soon after Ian Rillen replaced Roberts on bass guitar, they appeared at the Sunbury Music Festival in January 1973, and their track, Messin' With The Kid, was included on a live triple LP, Sunbury 73, The Great Australian Rock Festival. The band was a vehicle for Phil Key to develop his own songs, mostly co-written with his wife Pam. The music was energetic and funky with a heavy blues and boogie style, interlaced with intense slide guitar work. In early 1973, they signed with WEA, which issued their debut single, The Destiny Song, backed with Over B, in July 1973. It peaked at number 18 on the Go Set Singles chart. They worked consistently, touring from Melbourne to Sydney, doing pub gigs and concerts whilst playing alongside Billy Thorpe and the Aztecs, Carson, Coloured Balls, Chain, Matterlake and Buffalo. Band of Light released their debut studio album, Total Union, in August 1973, and it peaked at number 13 on the Go Set Albums chart. Their second single, Freedom From Hunger, backed with The Cat, appeared in August 1973, but it didn't chart.

Band of Light's third single was a non-album single, Moonstruck, Back With If, and it was released in November 1973 and was followed by a four-track self-titled compilation EP, but neither charted.

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In mid-1974, Butyl, Rillon and Ruin all left, and Phil Key formed a new lineup with Danny Davidson, ex-Tamim Shud and Carver's Jute, on drums, and Billy Williams, ex-Classic Affair, on bass guitar, to record the group's second album, The Archer, that was issued later in 1974. The Archer album was considered by some critics to have a much drier sound than the debut album, and the album failed to chart. The band were expanded when Eddie Hansen, ex-Ticket, joined on lead guitar and Ray Vandenby on keyboards for live performances. However, in late 1974, Phil Key disbanded the group. The final single was Archer, a Sagittarian Rhapsody, from the 1974 album The Archer. Tony Butyl became a record producer and worked with Uncanny X-Men and Strange Tenants in the 1980s. Phil Key left the music industry and became a taxi driver in Sydney. He died in May 1984 of a congenital heart condition. Rillon was a member of various groups, Blackfeather 1975, Rose Tattoo 1976-77, Sardine V 1980-83, and X from 1983 to 1990. He died from bladder cancer at the age of 59 on the 30th of October 2006. Band of Light's releases have been sought after as rarities, with vinyl versions of Total Union fetching up to $300 Australian, The Archer $100 US, and the EP Band of Light $250 US. Total Union was re-released in May 2006 as a remastered CD with five bonus tracks.

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Welcome to this week's Flashback Featured Artist. The featured artists this week are Aussie band Big Pig, and the opening song was their debut single from October 1986, Hungry Town. Big Pig was an Australian funk, rock and pop band that existed between 1985 and 1991 and was formed from an inspired performance of Japanese taiko drummers. Big Pig made its concert debut in February 1986 and soon recorded a self-financed, independently distributed three-track self-titled extended play, which was released in May 1986. Two of its tracks were Hungry Town and Money God. They signed with Mushroom Records imprint White Label Records, which re-released their debut EP in October 86 as a double 12-inch with bonus dance mixes of Hungry Town and Money God. In October 86, Hungry Town peaked at number 18 on the Australian Kent Music Report singles chart, and in March 87 it reached number 22 in New Zealand. Their debut studio album, Bonk, was recorded in Metropolis Studios in Melbourne, Rhinoceros Studios in Sydney, and Townhouse Studios in London in 1987. Bonk was mixed in London later that year and issued in May 1988. Bonk reached number 5 on the Australian Kent Music Report albums chart, and it went platinum in Australia. Their second single in April 87 was Boy Wonder from their album Bonk, and it peaked at number 59 on the Australian charts. Hungry Town and Boy Wonder both featured in the 1988 Yahoo Serious film Young Einstein, and Breakaway was used in the opening sequence of a comedy road film, Bill and Ted's Excellent Adventure, in 1989.

At the ARIA Music Awards of 1987, Big Pig were nominated for Best New Talent and for Best Video for Hungry Town. Due to their dominant use of drums, harmonica and vocals, along with the absence of guitars, the band established a unique place in Australian music. Sounding unlike contemporary groups, they also adopted their signature look, wearing black waterproof aprons similar to those worn by blacksmiths, which gave their stage presence a distinctly industrial feel. The group toured the US in May 87, and their 1987 album Bonk provided a further three singles: Breakaway, which reached number 8 on the Australian charts in February 1988, Big Hotel in June 88, which reached number 40 in Australia and 27 in New Zealand, and Iron Lung in December 88, which failed to chart. In the US, Bonk was released by A&M Records in March 88 and peaked at number 93 on the Billboard Top 100, with Breakaway reaching number 60 on the Billboard Hot 100 singles chart and number 7 on the related dance music Club Play singles chart.

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Money God was used as a theme for the BBC TV's Rough Guide show, with Magenta Divine hosting, whilst tracks from Bonk were used for Miami Vice episodes in the late 1980s. Big Pig's second album, You Lucky People, was produced by Hank Wilinski and Daddy O and released on the 15th of November 1990. They toured in support of the album, then in February 91, Big Pig played for the last time at Melbourne's Sydney Meyer Music Bowl. The first single from the album was Justifier in August 1990, and it peaked at number 73 on the Australian charts. Two further singles followed, Hanging Tree in November 1990 and their final single, King of Nothing, in April 91, but neither single made the charts and the group disbanded soon after.

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It's the vintage sounds of the UK collective known as Temples and Vendetta here on Passport Approved. That is taken from their new album called Bliss, which was released back in June of this year. They have supported the likes of Kasabian, Vaccined and Suede on the Road, and will also commence their tour in China at the end of this month, which concludes in Chicago in the United States in December. So the band will be traveling around the world from now until the end of the year. You can get further details on Temples online. We also gave you one of Slovakia's most exciting new artists, the acclaimed singer-songwriter and dimensional artist known for her emotionally charged storytelling and genre-blurring sound. She goes under the guise of Corinne Anne, and we played you her brand new single called Born to Be, which is taken from the soundtrack for the forthcoming film release called Orion, starring Andrew McCarthy, Debbie Ryan, and Drew Van Acker. Now, Corinne Anne likes to meld various genres together, including indie, folk, pop, cinematic textures, and rock. And I do recommend you delve into more of her creativity and information, as well as her great music, at corinne-anne.com. And we kick things off with a blue-collar rock band from Birmingham, England, known as Overpass, with Fall in Love. And that is featured on their brand new debut album called Elsewhere Always, which is now available worldwide and produced by the well-known British producer Rich Turvey, who's worked with artists including Blossoms, The Royston Club and Wombats. And incidentally, Overpass are signed to Communion Records, which is owned by one of the band members of Mumford & Sons. Well, if you're just tuning in, you are listening to Passport Approved, your home for global music pre-discovery, as we have been for 2 decades plus, bringing you so many exciting young artists who have now become household names around the globe. We do also broadcast on 6 continents worldwide, including North America, Asia, South America, Europe, Africa, and Australasia, on dozens and dozens of great local radio stations, including yours. And on today's program, we're very excited to bring you brand new music from the British collective known as Super High. We also delve in to the exciting cinematic musical textures of the French multi-instrumentalist called Mathis Akinjian. We also delve into brand new music from the British rising star known as Meek, as well as a Norwegian artist known as Raging Lines, inspired by the 80s synth-pop movement. That and much more is coming your way on today's edition of Passport Approved. But for now, let's sit back and relax as we continue our musical travels and take you all the way to Sydney, Australia, and reintroduce you to the pop-punk quartet known as Stand Atlantic with their latest titled Velcro. Once again, you're checking out Australia's Stand Atlantic here on Passport Approved.

0: It's new music from the British producer duo called Red Triangle, featuring George Tizard and Rick Parkhouse, who go under the guise of Super High with a song called Anywhere With You, and that is their latest release. Besides writing and recording their own music, the duo have also worked with artists including Charlie Puth, James Arthur, 5 Seconds of Summer, Green Day, and a whole host of others, and have already racked up millions of streams and views online. They will be working on a brand new album, which is forthcoming, hopefully, at the end of this year. Well, we're going to take a little break, and when I return, we give the exciting sounds of the British alternative rock collective known as Nothing But Thieves. We also give you brand new music from the Norwegian artist called Raging Lines, as well as giving you the magnifique sounds of the French musical maestro known as Mathis Akingen. That and much more is coming up next, right here on Passport Approved.
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That's a return of the chart-topping British five-piece, known as Blossoms, with Meet Me in Love, their latest single and the follow-up to their previous release called A Joke About Divorce. Blossoms did take a bit of a hiatus, but they are now back with brand new music, with a forthcoming album to be released later on this year. You can delve into more details at blossomsband.co.uk. We also gave you the rising operatic pop star known as Meek with her new single called Beautiful Freaks. And that's a follow-up to her debut single called Fabulous, which has made waves across the globe. Now, already Meek has racked up tens of millions of streams and views online, and has also performed on SNL in the UK, as well as The Tonight Show in the United States, and certainly is an artist to watch from the United Kingdom. You can get further details on Meek online. And we kick things off with a solo DIY artist from Oslo, Norway, who goes under the guise of Raging Lions with Yamaha 237, and that feat on his debut album called Smile Blank. Now, it's no surprise, Raging Lions is inspired by the 80s synth-pop movement. In fact, he tells us that musical era has shaped and sculpted his new musical sound. He's also a fan of dark indie rock and pop, new wave and post-punk, and is a multi-instrumentalist that writes, records and performs all of his original music. Well, I certainly hope you're enjoying this week's edition of Passport Approved as we race for the month of August, and I cannot believe we're just a few months away from the end of 2026.

This year has certainly flown by like a musical jumbo jet. Now, if you'd like to get further details on our program, interact with us online, or stream us on demand at your leisure and pleasure, do check us out at PassportApproved.com. I'm very excited to present this next band who got their first ever global support right here on Passport Approved. They're an independent band. They've since signed to RCA Records and had a formidable career around the world. They go under the guise of Nothing But Thieves, and here's their latest single from the album called Stray Dogs. It's a track titled Evolution. Once again, it's England's Nothing But Thieves here on Passport Approved.

0: Il est magnifique. That is the French artist and musical maestro known as Mathis Akinjian with a song called Mute Love. And I have to say, it certainly is a musical masterpiece. Now, it's no surprise because Mathis entered the Conservatoire of Music at age 6 in Paris, France, and studied there for 15 years, and has continued writing and recording music ever since. His new single, Mute Love, is about unspoken emotion, pride, distance, and long-held words that finally surface through music rather than speech. And according to Mathis, his forthcoming album will blend together French and Turkish roots, and also reimagine Oriental music through piano, and builds on the momentum of various songs, which you can check out for yourself. And of course, delve into more details at Mathis Akinjian online. Well, it's time for me to take a little break, and when I return, we take on a multi-continental journey as we bring you the fresh new sounds of Germany's Walking on Rivers. We also delve into new music from one of Indonesia's most prolific bands, known as D-Massive, as well as the latest and greatest from Australia's The Cheeks. That and much more is coming up next, right here on Passports Approved.
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It's a fresh new sound of one of South Asia's most promising bands, D-Massive, a staple in Indonesia, with their new single, On Our Own. And now that particular song was written and recorded in Southern California and mixed by Grammy-winning mixer and producer Mark Needham, who's well known for his work with Neon Trees, Elton John, The Killers, and Imagine Dragons. As I mentioned, D-Massive are no strangers to the Indonesian music scene. In fact, they regularly sell out between 5,000 to 10,000 seat venues. You can delve into more details at dmassiveband.com. We also heard from Germany's Walking on Rivers with OK City Sun, taken from the album titled Bright Screen, Red Eyes, Science Fiction. Now, that particular song was written during a three-week trip to Oklahoma City in Oklahoma back in 2024, and is produced by the German-based producer Sven Ludwig, who's worked with artists including OK Kid and Philbo Riva, amongst others. And according to the band, OK City Sun captures the essence of a journey filled with both inspiration as well as the complexity of navigating personal dreams, as well as dealing with the realities of devoting oneself to relationships and the inevitable trials that they may face. So it's a very personal song indeed. Well, I certainly hope you're enjoying our musical adventures on this week's edition of Passport Approved, as we take you from city to city, country to country, and continent to continent. And of course, if you'd like to delve into more of our musical program at your leisure and pleasure, you can always stream us on demand on various streaming platforms at Passport Approved Official. Well, let's continue our musical travels now as we take you to the South Pacific, Australia to be precise, as we return with a talented five-piece rock band who go under the guise of The Cheeks. Their new single explores the loss of control, emotional overwhelm, and the pull of memories and relationships. It's called Situation Lost Control. Once again from Australia, I give you The Cheeks, right here on Passport Approved.

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1: Hello, I'm Alyssa Delfs. Nepal's foreign ministry says it's managing search and rescue efforts and does not need foreign assistance after flash flooding devastated the border region with Tibet earlier this week. Despite offers of help from several countries, including Australia, Nepal says the offer is natural, but its security agencies are undertaking the search and rescue operation, and for now, such help is not required. South Korea is currently negotiating with Nepal after sending a rapid response team to Kathmandu. It's awaiting deployment. Seoul has also pledged $1 million in humanitarian aid as 9 South Koreans who were working in a hydro plant were missing, with another 10 stranded. Right now, authorities say the death toll has reached 469, with more than 1,000 people missing, including 39 Australians. Humanitarian aid groups remain on the ground, however, delivering care packages and resources to impacted people. Roslyn Gabriel, World Vision National Director, has told the ABC the flooding has had a significant impact across the area.
2: So everybody on the ground is looking to see how we can prepare, how we can respond, and coordinating with different agencies, coordinating with government to see how we can get into those areas that are of greatest need and have been hit the hardest.
1: And one Australian who had been unaccounted for has made contact with her parents back home. Cara Severino was able to get in touch with her parents, Debbie and Frank, who say she was able to call them from Gossankunda, where she found safety with other Nepalese hikers. And Victoria has offered support to the state's local Nepali community. The Minister for Multicultural Affairs has offered his deepest sympathies to those impacted by the flash flooding in Nepal and says the Victorian government is offering all possible support. Personnel on Macquarie Island will be brought home amid the risk of a bird flu outbreak. Laura Devoy reports.
3: 24 expeditioners currently live and work on Macquarie Island, located about 1,500 kilometres southeast of Tasmania. H5 bird flu has not yet been detected on the island, but the Australian Antarctic Division has made the decision to bring its staff home. It says while the risk to human health remains low, a significant mortality event could expose the staff to prolonged psychosocial stress and other workplace impacts. Australia's icebreaker will sail to Macquarie Island in the coming weeks to retrieve the staff before the beginning of the seal breeding season.
1: The New South Wales government has unveiled an extension and expansion of Polair Remote, a trial of police drone technology that began in Moree this February. But some legal experts have voiced concerns over the trial, saying it's been conducted without transparency around how its effectiveness is being assessed. Solicitor Jonathan Hall-Spence says the expansion comes before the trial's three-month review by police has concluded. The Justice and Equity Centre say they've raised these issues with the Minister for Police and New South Wales Police, but did not receive a meaningful response. And the contestants have been announced for Australia's first ever national black drag king pageant, Mr. First Nation. Part of Brisbane's LGBTIQA+ Arts Festival Melt, the event is spotlighting Aboriginal and Torres Strait Islander excellence while celebrating creativity, culture and community. Melt begins in October, with the winning king to receive the crown on October 29. And turning to sport in NRL, the penultimate round of the home and away season continues tonight. Manly will take on the St. George Illawarra Dragons. The Sea Eagles remain an outside chance of sneaking in to the top eight if they can secure a win tonight. Meanwhile, Penrith will face Canterbury Bankstown. The Panthers have won 9 of their 11 last games against the Bulldogs.
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0: That's a dynamic New Zealand brother duo, Henry and Pierre Beasley, otherwise known as Balu Brigada, with Politics from their album Cole Porter, which has received critical acclaim on both sides of the Pacific. Now, Balu Brigada are certainly one of New Zealand's most successful artists in recent times, racking up tens of millions of streams and views around the globe. Have also appeared on the EA Sports FC 25 soundtrack, as well as appearing on the Jimmy Kimmel Live program, and have also been touring around the globe with their own shows and playing at various festivals. You can get further details at balu-brigada.com. And we also gave you brand new music from the Swedish artist that was well premiered here on Passport Approved many, many years ago when she was an unsigned artist and had released a single called Habits. I'm talking about the Swedish multi-platinum selling artist and songwriter known as Tove Lo. She's back with a brand new single called I'm Your Girl Right, and that's taken from her sixth studio album titled Estrus, which is due for release on September the 18th. And the album release is preceded by her forthcoming tour, which is kicking off in Nashville, Tennessee on September the 15th. You can get further details on Tove Lo at tove-lo.com. And we kick things off with a band called Years Between from the United Kingdom and a song called Dogfight. The song blends the anthemic grit of Sam Fender, the polished pop instincts of Jonas Brothers, and the widescreen emotion of Coldplay, according to the band. And the song itself captures a disorientation of outgrowing the world you came from, and the quiet difference that comes from finding your place after feeling like an outsider for far too long. You can get further details on Years Between online. Well, I hope you're enjoying our travels around the globe as we go from city to city, country to country, and continent to continent here on Passport Approved. We now go all the way to Johannesburg in South Africa as we return with a friend of our program and someone I've been a big fan of for many, many years. He goes under the guise of Matthew Moll. I first saw him perform at the infamous Tans Cafe in South Africa back in 2013. Matthew Moll was signed to Universal Music recently, but is now releasing music through his own imprint. Without further delay, let's check out the award-winning artist from South Africa, Matthew Moll, and his latest, In My Head, here on Passport Approved.
1: When I get tongue-tied, when I'm on the front line, when I feel lost,
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0: All the way from Adelaide, Australia, that is a genre-blending electro-pop punk outfit known as Tonics, and a song called Stupid Things I've Done, and that is featured on their brand new EP called From 19 to 21. According to the band, the song is a brutal, honest recount of imagining a future with someone and the pain when it fails. Last year, the band were voted as the most popular electronic band at the South Australian Music Awards. You can get further details at tonicsaus.com. Well, I hope you're enjoying our international travels here on this week's edition of Passport Approved. On our return, we give you fresh new sounds from the iconic German alternative band known as Leoniden. We also delve into the fresh new sounds of the chart-topping Dutch artist called Zoetzahn, as well as giving the epic new single from the chart-topping musical duo from Australia known as Royal Otis. That and much more is coming up next, right here on Passport Approved.
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We also have from the very famous Kiel, Germany-based collective known as Leoniden, with a song called I Still Feel, released on Vertigo Records out of Germany. According to Leoniden, the single is a deeply philosophical exploration of the tension between eternity and finitude, and they will be releasing a brand new album, which is scheduled for release this October. You can get further details on Leoniden online. And we kick things off with the very talented and successful musical duo from Sydney, Australia, the chart-topping collective called Royal Otis, with their epic new single titled Sweet Hallelujah. And that is a follow-up to their second studio album called Hickey, which was released this time last year. The band has enjoyed success worldwide, including a number one single on the US Billboard charts with a track titled Moody. You can get further details at royalotis.com. I hope you've enjoyed our travels to Australia, Germany, and the United Kingdom. Here on Passport Approved, you sit back and relax as we travel the globe, acting local, thinking global, as we have done for two decades plus. Well, fasten your seatbelt as we continue our musical travels as we return with the artist known as Dotan from Holland, who began his career with a very humble beginnings, busking on the streets of Amsterdam. And of course, we've been supporting him since he was an independent artist. He's now signed to Universal Music in Holland and has received rave reviews for his latest release. So without further delay, let's check out the Dutch artist known as Dotan and Last Goodbyes here on Passport Approved.

0: She's a rising indie music star from the United Kingdom called Chloe Slater, with her latest called Ugly, and that is signed to AWOL Recordings out of the United Kingdom. And according to Chloe, the new single is about questioning how impactful change is possible within commercial structures. Now, besides writing and recording, she will be embarking on extensive tour dates, playing in the United Kingdom and around Europe. And according to Chloe, she's inspired by the sounds of Paolo Nizzini, Wolf Alice, Fontaines DC, Declan McKenna, and a whole host of others. You can get further details at chloeslater.co.uk. Well, it's time for me to take a little tea break, and when I return, we give the epic sounds of the French collective called Blow. We also give the fresh new sounds of the DIY band from Scandinavia called Girl Scout, as well as fresh new music from England's Cassia. That and much more is coming up next, right here on Passports Approved.
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That's a no-holds-barred, independent sounds of the Swedish DIY band called Girl Scouts and Crumbs here on Passport Approved, and that is taken from their debut album called Brink, which was released earlier this year. According to Girl Scouts, Crumbs offers a biting critique of the Swedish music industry, exploring the social encounters and professional interactions which they encountered while they're on the road. However, as they say, pressure makes diamonds. Girl Scout formed several years ago in Stockholm, Sweden, after meeting while studying jazz and bonding over a shared love of the sounds of the 80s and 90s in particular, genres in the garage rock and Britpop genres. You can get further details at girlscoutthebands.com. We also give the dynamic band from Paris, France, known as Blow, and their latest titled Evelyn. The band are no strangers to our program. In fact, I've been a big fan since 2019 when I saw them perform live in Paris, France for the very first time, and have become a fan ever since. Now, according to Blow, the new single is about nostalgia of first summer romances, dusted with psychedelic visions and a subtle, eerie darkness. And of course, I do recommend you check out more music and the band's very captivating musical videos online. Well, unfortunately, we have reached a conclusion of this week's edition of Passport Approved. But I do hope you've enjoyed our global travels as we act local and think global. Speaking of which, I will be embarking on some travels next week, heading to the United Kingdom, Europe, and South Asia. 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Now, if you'd like to get further information on Passport Approved, interact with us online, or stream us on demand at your leisure and pleasure, check us out at passportsapproved.com. 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And of course, a big thanks also to my producer, Mr. William Amon, for his help behind the scenes. We leave off today with the indie rock, indie pop, alternative musical trio from the United Kingdom, known as Carsia, and they're just a week or so away from releasing their brand new album called A Lemon Gelato, which I have to say is quite tasty indeed. And it was recorded in Berlin, Germany, and is described as a melting pot of themes regarding identity and growth. So without further delay, let's check out Carsia, their new single Praise, and until next time, it's Zap Bissa saying cheerio and goodbye from Passport Approved.

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Well, hello and good evening. A little bit of a different start this evening. You're listening to Sue Denham. It's time for Turn Up Your Radio, but it's time for Dolly Parton. And also I'll be playing the whole soundtrack to the Rocky Horror Picture Show from 1975 in honour of two fabulous human beings who left us this week at the ripe age of 80, but lovely, lovely, lovely Dolly, one of my favourite recording artists, and Tim Curry, just an all-round favourite, bit of a spunk, and absolutely adored him in Rocky Horror and also Times Square. So it's a little bit of a tribute night. So first one we heard was Here You Come Again, Dolly Parton, and a couple more tracks coming your way. So please tune in. Don't turn off your radio. Keep it on the dial and hang around with me till just after 10. 10? No, on 10. Not even after 10. We'll see how long we go. I'm going to try and play the whole soundtrack because it's basically the movie. It goes for about 90 minutes. So I'll stop talking, play some more Dolly for you. How about that? So glad you're here.

colors Joseph wore. And then she said, perhaps this coat will bring you good luck and happiness.

All right, now we're going to get straight into... Oh, sorry, a bit of back announce. First up, we had Love is Like a Butterfly and then Coat of Many Colours. Now I'm going to play for you Richard O'Brien's Rocky Horror Picture Show. I've had a long week. The soundtrack from 1975 in its entirety. So let's see how we go and if we get it all in. And I want to play some more Dolly for you as well. So... you know, some of the classics. And I'll be playing Dolly probably for the next forevers anyway. But tonight I did want to feature Rocky Horror because I love the soundtrack. So let's do this. And I love Tim Curry. Okay, one, two, three, and away we go. Thanks for tuning in.

0: really did it, huh? I don't think there's any doubt about that. You and Benny have been almost inseparable since you met in Dr. Scott's refresher courses.
1: Well, to tell you the truth, Brad, that was the only reason I showed up in the first place. I mean...
2: Okay, you guys, this is it!
3: Looks like Benny's gonna throw a bouquet.
1: Hey, big fella. Looks like it could be your turn next, eh?
0: Who knows?
1: So long. See you, Brad.
4: Keep going now, Benny. Come on, up in. See you, Brad.
2: Oh, Brad, wasn't it wonderful? Didn't Betty look radiantly beautiful? Oh, I can't believe it. An hour ago, she was plain old Betty Monroe, and now she's Mrs. Ralph Hapshatt.
0: Yes, Janet, Ralph's a lucky guy.
2: Yes.
5: Oh, they'll always cry at weddings.
0: Everyone knows that Betty's a wonderful little cook.
2: Yes.
0: Why, Ralph himself, he'll be in line for a promotion in a year or two.
2: Yes.
0: Hey, Janet.
2: Yes, Brad.
0: I've got something to say.
2: Uh-huh.
0: I really love the... skillful way you beat the other girls to the bride's bouquet.

0: It seemed a fairly ordinary night when Brad Majors and his fiancée, Janet Weiss, two young, ordinary, healthy kids, left Denton that late November evening to visit a Dr. Everett Scott, ex-tutor and now friend to both of them. It's true, there were dark storm clouds, heavy, black, and pendulous, toward which they were driving. It's true also that the spare tire they were carrying was badly in need of some air. But they being normal kids and on a night out, well, they were not going to let a storm spoil the events of their evening. On a night out. It was a night out they were going to remember for a very long time.
1: Leave office before my term is completed is abhorrent to every instinct in my body. But as president, I must put the interests of America first. America needs a full-time president and a full-time Congress, particularly at this time.
2: Gosh, that's the third motorcycle since passed us.
3: Sure do take their lives in their hands, what with the weather and all.
4: Yes, Janet, life's pretty cheap to that type.
1: It almost totally absorbed the time and attention of both the president and the Congress.
2: What's the matter, Bethel?
4: We must have taken the wrong fork a few miles back.
2: Oh, but then where did that motorcyclist come from?
1: Therefore,
4: well, I guess we'll just have to turn back.
1: To continue to fight through the months ahead for my personal...
2: What was the bang?
4: It must have a blowout. Damn it! I knew I should have gotten that spare tire fixed.
1: In a period...
4: Well, you just stay here and keep warm and I'll go for help.
2: Wherever you go, we're in the middle of nowhere.
1: The great issues of peace abroad and prosperity without inflation.
4: Didn't we pass a castle back down the road a few miles?
1: I shall resign.
4: Maybe they have a telephone I could use.
2: I'm going with you.
4: Oh, no, darling, there's no sense in both of us getting wet.
2: I'm coming with you. Besides, darling, the owner of that phone might be a beautiful woman, and you might never come back again.

0: And so, it seemed that fortune had smiled on Brad and Janet, and that they had found the assistance that their plight required. Or had they?
1: Brad, let's go back. I'm cold and I'm frightened.
2: Just a moment, Janet. They may have a phone.

0: Hello.
1: Hi. My name's Brad Majors. This is my fiancée, Janet Weiss. I wonder if you might help us. You see, our car broke down a few miles up the road. Do you have a phone we might use?
0: You're awake.
2: Yes. It's raining.
3: Yes.
0: I think perhaps you better both come inside.
2: You're too kind. What kind of a place is this?
4: It's probably some kind of hunting lodge for rich weirdos.
0: Oh. This way.
2: Are you having a party?
0: You've arrived on a rather special night. It's one of the master's affairs.
2: Oh. Lucky him.
5: You're lucky. He's lucky. I'm lucky.

0: astounding. Time is fleeting. Madness takes its toll. But listen closely.
1: Not for very much longer.

0: One of you guys know how to Madison?
1: Brad, please, let's get out of here.
2: For God's sake, keep a grip on yourself, Janet.
1: But it seems so unhealthy here.
2: It's just a party, Janet.
1: Well, I want to go.
2: Well, we can't go anywhere till I get to a phone.
1: Well, then ask the butler or someone.
2: Just a moment, Janet. We don't want to interfere with their celebrations.
1: This isn't the Junior Chamber of Commerce, Brad.
2: They're probably foreigners with ways different than our own. They may do some more folk dancing.
1: Look, I'm cold, I'm wet, and I'm just plain scared.
2: I'm here. There's nothing to worry about.
3: How'd you do, I? See, you've met my faithful hand in hand. He's just a little broad guy, because

0: 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Could we use your phone? We're both in a bit of a hurry.
1: Right.
0: We'll just say where we are, then go back to the car.
2: Mission to beat you, Dr. Fenton.
0: We don't want to be any worry.

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Or maybe a bite. I could show you my favorite obsession. I've been making a man with blonde hair and a tan, and he's good for relieving my

0: So, come up to the lab and see what's on the slab. I see you shiver with anticipation. But maybe the rain is really to blame. So I'll remove the cause. But not the symptom.
1: Thank you.
2: Thank you very much.
3: It's all right, Janet. We'll play along for now and pull out the aces when the time's right.
4: Slowly. It's too nice a jump to rush.
5: Hi, my name's Brad Majors, and this is my fiancée, Janet Weiss.
4: You're very lucky to be invited up to Frank's laboratory. Some people would give their right arm for the privilege.
5: People like you, maybe?
4: I've seen it.
6: Come along. The master doesn't like to be kept waiting. Shift it!

0: he, Frank, I mean, is he your husband?
1: The master is not yet married, nor do I think he ever will be. We are simply his servants.
0: Oh.

0: Magenta. Columbia. Go and assist Riffraff. I will entertain...
1: Brad Majors? This is my fiance, Janet Weiss.
2: Weiss?
0: Enchanté. Well, nice. And what charming underclothes you both have. But here, put these on. They'll make you feel less vulnerable. It's not often we receive visitors here, let alone offer them hospitality.
3: Hospitality? All we wanted to do was to use your telephone, goddammit, a reasonable request, which you've chosen to ignore.
2: Don't be ungrateful.
3: Ungrateful?
0: How forceful you are, Brad. Such a perfect specimen of manhood. So dominant. You must be awfully proud of him, Janet.
2: Well, yes, I am.
0: Do you have any tattoos, Brad?
3: Certainly not.
0: Oh, well. How about you?
4: Everything is in readiness, Master. We merely await your word.
5: Tonight, my unconventional conventionalists, you are to witness a new breakthrough in biochemical research. And paradox is to be mad.
0: It was strange the way it had happened.
5: Suddenly, you had a break. All the pieces seemed to fit into place. Not a sucker you've been. What a fool. The answer was there all the time. It took a small accident to make it happen. An accident! And that's how I discovered the secret. That elusive ingredient. That spark that is the breath of life. Yes. I have that knowledge. For tonight is the night that my beautiful creature is destined to be born!

manipulator. And step off the reactor.

0: Well, really? That's no way to behave on your first day out. But, since you're such an exceptional beauty, I'm prepared to forgive you. I just love success.
1: He's a credit to your genius, Master.
0: Yes.
2: A triumph of your will.
0: Yes.
2: He's okay.
0: Okay. Okay! I think we can do better than that. Now, Brad and Janet. What do you think of him?
3: Well, I don't like men with too many muscles.
0: I didn't make him for you. He carries the Charles Atlas seal of approval.
4: A weakling. Weighing 98 pounds. Will get sand in his face when kicked to the ground. And soon in the gym, with a determined chin, the sweat from his pores as he works for his cause will make him glisten and gleam, and with massage, and just a little bit of steam, he'll be pink.

He'll do press-ups and chin-ups, do the smirch, clean and jerk. He thinks dynamic tension must be hard work.

0: one from the vaults.
1: Oh, babe!
0: Don't be upset. It was a mercy killing. He had a certain naive charm, but no muscle.

there are those who say that life is an illusion, and that reality is simply a figment of the imagination. If this is so, then Brad and Janet are quite safe. However, the sudden departure of their host and his creation into the seclusion of his somber bridal suite had left them feeling both apprehensive and uneasy. A feeling which grew as the other guests departed, and they were shown to their separate rooms.

0: is it? Who's there?
1: It's only me, Janet.
0: Oh, Brad, darling. Come in. Oh, Brad. Oh, yes, my darling. Oh, but what if...
1: It's all right, Janet. Everything's going to be all right.
0: Oh, I hope so, my darling. It's you!
2: I'm afraid so, Janet. But isn't it nice?
0: Oh, you beast! You monster! Oh, what have you done with Brad?
2: Well, nothing. Why, do you think I should?
0: You tricked me! I wouldn't have! I've never, ever...
2: Yes, I know. But it isn't all bad, is it?
3: I think you really find it quite pleasurable.
0: Stop! I mean, help! Brad!
2: Brad's probably asleep by now. Do you want him to see you like this?
0: Oh, it's your fault, you're to blame! I was saving myself.
2: Well, I'm sure you're not spent yet.
0: Promise you won't tell Brad?
2: Cross my heart and hope to die.
0: Oh.

0: Darling, it's no good here. It'll destroy us.
1: Don't worry, Janet. We'll be away from here in the morning.
0: Oh, Brad, you're so strong and protective.
2: You! I'm afraid so, Brad. But isn't it nice of
3: my... You! What have you done with Janet?
2: Nothing. Why, do you think I should?
3: You tricked me. I wouldn't have. I've never, never, never.
2: Yes, I know. But it isn't all bad, is it?
3: Not even half bad.
2: I think you really can't avoid it. So soft.
3: No, stop. No.
2: Janet.
3: Janet!
2: Shh! Janet's probably asleep by now. Do you want her to see you like this?
3: This? Like how? It's your fault. You're to blame. I thought it was the real thing.
2: Oh, come on, Brad, admit it. You liked it, didn't you? There's no crime in giving yourself over to pleasure. Brad, you've wasted so much time already. Janet needn't know. I won't tell her.
1: Well, you promise you won't tell?
2: On my mother's grail.
4: Master, Rocky has broken his chains and vanished. The new playmate is loose and somewhere in the castle grounds. Magenta has just released the dogs.
2: Coming!
0: What's happening here? Where's Brad? Where's anybody? Oh, Brad! Brad, my darling! Oh, how could I have done this to you?

only we hadn't made this journey. If only the car hadn't broken down. Oh, if only we were amongst friends or sane persons. Oh, Brad. What have they done with him? Oh, Brad. How could you?

Oh, but you're hurt. Did they do this to you? Here, I'll dress your wounds. Poor baby there. Oh.

0: Emotion. Agitation or disturbance of mind. Vehement or excited mental state. It is also a powerful and irrational master. And from what Magenta and Columbia eagerly viewed on their television monitor, there seemed little doubt that Janet was indeed its slave.
1: Tell us about it, Janet.
2: I was feeling done in, couldn't win. I'd only ever kissed before.

0: You are to be informed. Watch it!
1: I was only away for a minute, Master.
0: Well, see if you can find him. And get it!
1: Master, we have a visitor.
2: Hey, Scotty!
0: Dr. Everett Scott.
3: You know this earthling? This person?
0: I most certainly do. He happens to be an old friend of mine.
4: I see. So this wasn't simply a chance meeting. You came here with a purpose.
0: I told you, my car broke down. I was telling the truth.
4: I know what you told me, Brett. But this Dr. Everett Scott, his name is not unknown to me.
0: He was a science teacher at Denton High School.
4: And now he works for your government, doesn't he, Brad? He's attached to the Bureau of Investigation of that which you call U.S.
0: Oh, isn't that right, Brad?
2: He might be.
0: I don't know.
3: The intruder is entering the building, Master.
4: He'll probably be in the Zen room. Shall we inquire of him in person?

0: Finkelfather. We meet at last.
1: Dr. Scott!
0: Brad, what are you doing here?
1: Don't play games, Dr. Scott. You know perfectly well what Brad Majors is doing here. It was part of your plan, was it not? That he and his female should check the layout for you? Well, unfortunately for you all, the plans are to be changed. I hope you're adaptable, Dr. Scott. I know Brad is.
0: I can assure you that Brad's presence here comes as a complete surprise to me. I came here to find Eddie.
2: Eddie? I've seen him.
1: Eddie! What do you know of Eddie, Dr. Scott?
0: I happen to know a great deal about a lot of things. You see, Eddie happens to be my nephew.
2: Dr. Scott.
3: Janet! Dr. Scott!
2: Janet!
3: Brad!
2: Rocker!
0: Janet!
3: Dr. Scott!
2: Janet!
3: Brad!
2: Rocker!
0: Janet!
3: Dr. Scott!
2: Janet!
3: Brad!
2: Rocker! Listen. I made you. And I can break you just as easily. Excellent. Under the circumstances, formal dress is to be optional.
0: Food has always played a vital role in life's rituals. The breaking of bread, the last meal of the condemned man, and now this meal. However informal it might appear, you can be sure there was to be very little bonhomie.

0: A toast to absent friends.
1: To absent friends.
0: And Rocket. Happy birthday to you. Happy birthday to you. Happy birthday, dear Rocky.
2: Happy birthday.
0: Shall we?
2: To you.

0: We came here to discuss Eddie.
1: Eddie?
2: That's a rather tender subject. Another slice, anyone?
3: Excuse me.

0: I knew he was in with a bad crowd, but it was worse than I imagined. Aliens.
1: Huh? Dr. Scott! Go on, Dr. Scott. Or should I say, Dr. Fun Scott?
2: Just what exactly are you implying?
3: It's all right!
1: But Dr. Scott!
4: That's all right, Brad.
5: From the day he was born, he was trouble. He was the thorn in his mother's side.

but he must have been drawn into something, making him warn me in a note which reads,

0: ideals. It's as if we're glued to the spot. You are so quick with fear, you tiny fools. It's something you'll get used to. A mental mindfuck can be nice.
1: You won't find Earth people quite the easy mark you imagine. This sonic transducer, it is, I suppose, some kind of audio vibratory physiomolecular transport device.
0: You mean?
1: Yes, Brad. It's something we ourselves have been working on for quite some time. But it seems our friend here has found a means of perfecting it. A device which is capable of breaking down solid matter and then projecting it through space and who knows, perhaps even time itself.
2: You mean he's going to send us to another...

0: my God! I can't stand any more of this. First you spurn me for Eddie, and then you throw him off like an old overcoat for Rocky. You chew people up and then you spit them out again. I loved you. Do you hear me? I loved you. And what did it get me? Yeah, I'll tell you, a big nothing. You're like a sponge. You take and drain others of their love and emotion. Yeah, well, I've had enough. You've got to choose between me and Rocky. His own name gets to the rocks in his head.
1: It's not easy having a good time. Even smiling makes my face ache.
2: And my children turn on me. Rocky's behaving just the way that Eddie did. Do you think I made a mistake? Splitting his brain between the two of them.
3: I grow weary of this world! When shall we return to Transylvania, huh?
2: Magenta, I am indeed grateful to both you and your brother Riffraff. You have both served me well. Loyalty such as yours shall not go unrewarded. You will discover that when the mood takes me, I can be quite generous.
3: I ask for nothing. Master.
2: And you shall receive it in abundance. Come, we are ready for the floor show.

So, by some extraordinary coincidence, fate, it seemed, had decided that Brad and Janet should keep that appointment with their friend, Dr. Everett Scott. But it was to be in a situation which none of them could have possibly foreseen. And just a few hours after announcing their engagement, Brad and Janet had both tasted forbidden fruit. This in itself was proof that their host was a man of little morals and some persuasion. What further indignities were they to be subjected to? And what of the floor show that had been spoken of? In an empty house, in the middle of the night, what diabolical plan had seized Frank's crazed imagination? What indeed? From what had gone before, it was clear that this was to be no picnic.

Whatever happened to Fay Wray? That delicate satin-draped frame, as it clung to her thigh, how I started to cry, 'cause I wanted to be dressed

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got to get out of his trap before this decadence saps our wits. I've got to be strong and try to hang on, or else my mind may well snap

I just finished it there because it makes me very sad hearing that song. 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I hope you've enjoyed that. I'm not playing the end of Rocky Horror because that is the ending for me. I'm going to play some more Dolly Parton for you. Just in one momento. If I can get myself together. It might be a moment. Just need to rearrange things. Okay. Ready to go. I'm going to play a little bit of Harper Valley PTA and some other Dolly songs.

Well, now I'm more composed, and I'm going to finish the program. That at the top of that little set of Dolly, we had Harper Valley PTA, then Jolene, and the last one was Dolly with Linda Ronstadt and Emmylou Harris singing "To Know Him Is to Love Him." And don't forget, I love you too. Stay good, stay happy, and I'll catch you next week. And don't forget, I will always love you. What a segue. Good night now.

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5: The following program contains archived content. Some of the information may now be out of date.

And welcome to the show, folks. Welcome to Deadly Beats. It's great to have your company once again for another show. And this is Main Spot, right here to find the very best Aboriginal and Torres Strait Islander hip-hop, R&B and soul music by some of Australia's best Aboriginal and Torres Strait Islander artists. And I'm Big Sexy, and I'll be your host for the show. Now, you were just listening to the deadly sounds of Baker Boy with his track, Mr. Lardy Dardy. So if you enjoyed that track, please stay tuned. We've got some deadly tracks coming up through the show. We've got a bit of Garrett Lyne,

lovely tracks right there, folks. I want to show my respect and acknowledge the many lands on which you may be hearing Deadly Beats across this beautiful country of ours on your local radio stations. Now, before we get the show into full effect, I would like to let everyone know that this show does come with a language warning, as I do play some Deadly Beats that do contain some coarse language, so please be aware of that if you're going to tune in to the show. So without further ado, it's time to get this Murich music cracking for you all, folks. Now, I'm going to kick the show off with a bit of Renegades of Monk, and this features Rob Hurst, Jimbler and Rav MC, and this track is called Coast to Coast. So check it out. This is Renegades and Monk with Coast to Coast, and you're listening to Deadly Beats, and I'm Big Sexy.

Back to the show, folks. That was the Deadly David Cook featuring Mr. Fruity Looper with The Good Life. Before that, we had the Deadly Oz Island Band with Better Life. Before that, we had the Deadly Shepherds and Collars, Dapuk Wukere, with their track. And to kick those Deadly Four tracks off was Coast to Coast by Renegades and Monk featuring Rob Hurst, Jimbler, and Rival MC. So another Deadly Four tracks for you all, folks. And yes, you've guessed it. Here come another Deadly Four tracks for you all right now. 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

And welcome back to the show, folks. That was the Deadly Troycaster Daily with Rise and Shine, one of my favourite tracks of his. Before that, we had the Deadly Yothi Indie with Treaty. Before that, we had Malpower and featuring Marcus Corowa with Arrived, Deadly track there. And to kick those Deadly tracks off was Kayla Truth with Like Crazy. So another Deadly four tracks for you all, folks. Now, let's get back to some more Deadly beats for you all. I think I might play some Indigenous Intruders, and I'll play this track here called Everybody Knows. So check it out, folks. This is Indigenous Intruders with Everybody Knows, and you're listening to Deadly Beats, and of course, I'm Big Sexy.

I'm a hunter, I'm a hunter. Me probably bush black baller. I'm a hunter, I'm a hunter. Me probably bush black baller. I'm a hunter, I'm a hunter. Me probably bush.

And welcome back to the show, folks. That was Philly featuring Hyena Mufasa with My Life My Way. Deadly track there. Before that, we had The Lonely Boys with Hunter. And before that, we had Justice featuring Yaza, Terra, and Baby Cool. And that was a track from A Little Static. Before that, we had the track that introduced those tracks, which was Indigenous Intruders with Everybody Knows. So that was a deadly four tracks there to finish the show off. And yes, I just did say that, folks. It is that time once again. We have to sign off for another show. But thank you to Radio Adelaide. Thank you to National Indigenous Radio Service. Thank you to Radio Mama in WA. A big thank you to Karma Radio for taking on Deadly Beats and showing the love. And also a big thank you once again to the Community Radio Network. I got a bit tongue-tied then. For helping out Deadly Beats to be heard even further across the nation. Also a big thank you to Karoo Radio for helping out as well and spreading the love for Deadly Beats. And a big thank you to all the listeners that tuned in to the show. This has been Deadly Beats. I'm Big Sexy, and I will see you all next time for another show filled with the best hip-hop, R&B and soul hits by some of Australia's best Aboriginal and Torres Strait Islander artists. Now, to go out tonight, we've got a track here by Electric Fields called Ornament, and there's a few Deadly tracks following it, so be sure to stay tuned for those. So it's been Deadly having yous here. But until next time, much love, peace and happiness, and please take care of yourselves and each other. Peace out, my peoples. Knock it out.

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2: Next hour, we've got an AMRAP Song of the Week. It's the Cruel Sea. They are back, baby. We're going to get in the kitchen and start cooking with some beer with Cherie. And a new segment to us, Vinyl Vibes, is hosted by Jack Hodgins. He's going to take us back to the 70s with an interview with Richard Gower from Racy.

0: London maybe a month later, 2 months later. So he said, did you ever do those recordings? I said, yeah. So can I have a copy of the tape? I'd love to listen to your song. So I gave him this cassette, because it's cassette in Endo, and he said, oh, great, thanks. Anyway, we never heard no more from him. And then about a couple of weeks later, I had a phone call from Rack Records in London. And I didn't believe the guy. He said, oh, hi, my name's Mickey Most. I'm giving you a call because I've listened to your songs and your band, and I'd be interested in signing you. And I actually thought he was joking, and I thought it was someone, you know, giving me a mess up call, you know, just someone messing around. And I said, yeah, okay, and I put the phone down. Anyway, the phone rang again about 10 seconds later. He said, hi. He said, no. He said, it is me, Mickey Mouse. I said, oh, wow. I said, how are you ringing me? He said, well, a friend of yours managed to stop a Rolls Royce in the West End of London. He went down in his own car, this is Steve Matthews, went in his own car to London and started stopping Rolls Royces in the centre of London, asking them if they knew of Mickey Most and where he lived. And believe it or not, I mean, it's an amazing story. One person said, actually, yes, I do know Mickey, and I do know where he lives. And he gave the address to Steve Matthews. And Steve Matthews drove round to this house, knocked on the door, and Mickey's wife, Christy, opened the door and said, yes, can I help you? He said, look, I hope you don't mind me knocking. He said, no, it's probably a bit rude, but I feel I had to get to you with this band. He said, they're an excellent band. He said, they sing great, they play great, they're calm. He said, would you have a listen to them? She said, well, look, thank you very much, and I will listen. Obviously, Christy listened and played it to Mickey, and then Mickey made that call. When he made the call, he said, look, the reason I've called, he said, I know where you're playing. He said, and I'm actually on my way to your town to see you play tonight. I was astounded, and I thought, wow. So I rang up the band immediately and said, look, tonight is the night. We've got a guy coming to see us. And Mickey Most was very famous in Britain, of course, and one of the world's most famous producers, as you know. And he actually turned up in the pub, and the vibe was around. Of course, he was down the road to try and get in the pub. And he saw us play and heard the songs. And when I came off stage, he said, look, I think you guys are going to be famous. And that's all he said. But at that time, we had another offer, because we'd sent our demos out ourselves to EMI and to Rocket Records, which was Elton John's record label. And Rocket Records got back and said, look, we like the material. Can you give us some more? We're interested. So that was all happening at the same time. And EMI said they too were interested and will be sending more material. Well, what happened was, when Mickey arrived at the pub, he didn't come down in a luxury car, fly to Bristol or anything like that. He drove down on a motorbike with his wife. And we were just so overwhelmed by the fact that he came down the stairs and drove all the way on a motorbike, which is 150 miles, that we said, look, there's no way we're going to sign to anybody else. And that's how we end up signing to Rack Records, to Mickey Mouse.
1: We are talking with lead singer of Racey, Richard Gower, on Vinyl Vibes today. The band's first single, Baby It's You, has a different sound to Racey's later work. The song's sound is similar to the band's work when it was still called Alive and Kicking. The single failed to chart, but it has a great feeling to it and really good melody. Baby It's You, as sung by Racey in 1978.

0: Slight problem here, listeners. But the player really likes the song Bridge Over Troubled Waters. So why is it coming up twice? Now, what I'm doing here is, wrong disc, wouldn't you know it? Oh, rather oddly and by odd coincidence, both discs begin with the track Bridge Over Troubled Water. Now, what I'm doing is I'm getting the disc Brown Eyed Girl by Van Morrison, which is stuck. Wouldn't you know it? You probably hear me cluttering away there, getting the disc out. Okay, this is a classic Balls Up. Now let's see if we're right to go.
1: Goodbye to you, my trusted friend.

Well, you just heard Neil Sedaka sing Seasons in the Sun. That was, one of his greatest hits. He only died recently at the age of 86, late 50s, early 60s singer. Now,

Listeners, there's something very wrong with this disc. It keeps on jumping to Bridge on of Troubled Water. We'll try the next track, which is Cecilia.

Well, listeners, we had a long coincidence there and a mistake. The CDs did not match the sleeve notes. It's some other type of CDs in the set that I was playing. And then we had Simon and Garfunkel, Bridge Over Water, Troubled Water. And then we heard it again because it was on the disc where it should have been, of that name, but it was also on the mislabeled disc. Very odd. Now, backtracking, we just heard John Fahey do an instrumental called Atlantic High. Emmy Lou Harris did the Fleetwood Mac hit My Songbird. Chris Isaak, his track was Somebody's Crying. Joe South did his version of the Lynn Anderson hit Rose Garden. Gary Puckett from the 1960s sang Woman Woman. Joan Baez did her version of the Leonard Cohen composition Suzanne. And we heard Simon Garfunkel play the track called Cecilia. Now we're going to be hearing an Australian bracket. We might have two in the show as the first disc screwed up. Or rather, I did with the playing of the disc. Now, Human Nature do a cover version of You Keep Me Hanging On. And then we'll hear Hymn of the Big Wheel by Wendy Matthews. And a few other Australian tracks to follow.

Well, there was our Australian bracket. Finished with the Bushwhackers, Lazy Harry's traditional song. Then backtracking, Kate Sobrano sang Sing to Me. Jimmy Little, Australia Down Under. Hopscotch Sunday, performed by Felicity Urquhart. Wendy Matthews sang Hymn of the Big Wheel. And Human Nature did the old Vanilla Fudge hit from 1967, You Keep Me Hanging On. Now we're going to be having a Canadian bracket, starting with Shania Twain, The Woman in Me. Just making sure it's all right. Here we go. Woman in Me, track 5, Shania Twain.